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0: That's the latest from Cass Anawati. That one was called Another Sunrise, and it comes from the album Continuance. We started off with brand new music from Visible Light. That was La Oscuridad. Their new album is out now on Bandcamp. I'm Juliet Frumholt, and you're listening to Alpharhythms right here on WISO and Novaphonic. We've got lots more music coming up for your Sunday night.
1: 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Thanks.
0: And thank you for spending your Sunday night here on Alpharhythms on WISO and Novaphonic. We're going to start off this next set with another new one. This one coming to us from Australian artist Jim Ottaway. This is a new single. It's called Ancient Rainforest.

0: As he talks, he paints a picture with words and with gesture.
1: The latest from Liminal Drifter, the title track from Cowboy Pilgrim. Southwest Ohio's own Skylar McNeely before that from the album Billy and the Stars. You can find that on Bandcamp. Alan Illetronico from Odyssey. And we started off with a new song from Jim Ottaway. That was Ancient Rainforest. I'm Juliette Frumhold, and this is Alpharhythms.
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0: Luminara from Eric Wolo's album Snow Tides. Before that, we heard the latest from Itrophy. Their album Solipsis is out now. That one was called Pulpy Center. I'm Juliette Frumhold, and you're listening to Alpha Rhythms on 91.3 WYSO Yellow Springs and WYSO HD2 Novaphonic.fm. 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I'll be back with you with another hour of music after this.
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0: Starting off our second hour of music here on Alpha Rhythms with a nice long one. Sometimes it feels good to stretch out a bit with a piece of music from their latest album, which is simply called Release Volume 1. Here's Zorza with The Weight of Being Awake.

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0: That's Zorza with The Weight of Being Awake. 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
0: I'm Juliet Frumhold. Thank you for listening to Alpha Rhythms here on WISO and Nova Phonic. Up next, we're going to hear the latest from Ambient Solstice from their latest album, Between Two Worlds. This is Evolving Frequencies.

0: That was Andy Mitrin wrapping up our hour with a track called Emergence. That's from More Now Everywhere, his new one. Michelle Qureshi back there from Journey by Starlight with Desert Glass. I'm Juliet Frumholt, and you're listening to Alpha Rhythms on 91.3 WYSO Yellow Springs and WYSO HD2 Novaphonic.fm. Listener-powered music exploration for Southwest Ohio. I'll be back with you next week. In the meantime, Jerry Kenny's got another hour of music coming up. And stick around for The Outside with Evan Miller. That's coming up tonight at 11 o'clock here on WYSO and Novaphonic. 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
3: 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I'm Jerry Kenny. Lots of great music coming your way in the next hour. Wrapping up our program after many, many years on hiatus, we're going to hear a track from Kate Bush. Also in tonight's program, we've got Sound Sutras from Govinda and music from Sensitive Chaos. We're starting off with music from Terry Oldfield. This is from the spirit of India. It's called Jasmine.

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a couple of tracks winding up that first set from Soundition. The CD is called Still, and we heard Malachite Sea and Falling. Also, Jasmine from Terry Oldfield and the Spirit of India. You're listening to Alpha Rhythms on WYSO. Don't forget the playlist for tonight's program is online at WYSO, and it's going to show this next set, starting off with music from Uttara Karu and a track, a remix called Mendicant Priest.

0: from Sensitive Chaos, from a self-titled release that was Closer to Home. We also heard a couple of Sound Sutras from Govinda. We heard A Day and Plus Loin, and we started off with that Pacific Moon release from Uttara Kuru and the track called Mendicant Priest. Up next and wrapping up our program is a track from Kate Bush. This one, many longtime listeners will remember, ended the program for many, many years. Even before WYSO was a 24-hour station, we would sign off at midnight. So this was our Sunday night goodbye. We're going to hear a track called Hello Earth, and starting it off is a bit of a monologue from a 1969 LP called The First Man on the Moon. It's a Mark 56 Records release and featured a lot of voices from aviation history. Charles Lindbergh, Neil Armstrong, also even President Kennedy. And the monologue we're going to listen to is from a man named Alexander Scourby. He narrated all of the album, and this is just a short introduction from that album, The First Man on the Moon.
1: The yearning of men to escape the confines of their earth and to travel to the heavens is older than the history of mankind itself. Religion, mythology, and literature, reaching back thousands of years, are sprinkled with references to magic carpets, flying horses, flaming aerial chariots, and winged gods. Although science fiction is a descriptive term of recent vintage, the fictional literature of space dates back over 5,000 years. One of the earliest artifacts illustrating flight by man was a Babylonian seal dating from 3,500 years B.C. On this seal is pictured the shepherd king Etena flying to heaven on the back of an eagle. Man first attempted to imitate the birds to fulfill his desire to fly. From the earliest dreams of bird flight by man to the Wright brothers involved thousands of years of human history. Development from the Wright brothers to the first man on the moon required a mere 66 years. To some, it is an instrument of war, whose foreboding shadow of fear blankets the earth. It occupies a place in the mind of all thinking men, every race and creed, in every country. Indeed, the rocket is an instrument of war, for circumstances have dictated that it be. It stands sentinel for our way of life, a symbol of strength guarding the peace. It is standing in the cornfields of Iowa, scant steps from the beaches of Florida, in the deserts of Africa, amid the Alps, and in northern snows. It is waiting beneath the seas in giant submarines and flies eternal on wings of great bombers. But it is a thing of great beauty, a symbol of protection to all men who are free, and a symbol of hope to all who dream of being. It stands as a giant finger warning all who seek our destruction. The rocket is all of this, but much more than this. Within its cold steel lies hope and a hushed expectation, a promise and at last a fulfillment of man's most ancient dream. It is the answer to a dream which has plagued mankind since the beginning of his thinking existence. Man has never been content merely to gaze at the inaccessible heavens, the moon, the other planets, and only wonder at their substance. Always man has dreamed that someday he might be able to overleap the natural barriers which prison him to Earth, that he might satisfy his innate curiosity about those things he does not understand, that he might touch the moon. The rocket is the answer, the key for which man has been seeking. And the rocket is here. The rocket ship is one of the greatest scientific devices ever conceived by man. The thunder of its great boosters will be heard throughout the heavens, across the universe, and someday, even beyond. The voice of the rocket is the voice of our nation. The voice of the Apollo will forever be recorded in the hearts of mankind. It is a feat equal to the greatest, though greater deeds are yet to come. Manned lunar exploration is a sudden reality that has broken upon the 20th century man. It is the beginning of exploration in regions far from the Earth. It unshackles man from his native planet and represents a new dimension of thought and achievement. It is only the beginning of the beginning of the beginning.
2: Tracking data, nav data, and pre-planned trajectory or

Kate Bush wrapping up tonight's program with a track from Hounds of Love, a 1985 EMI release. This was called Hello Earth, and we heard a bit of a monologue from the first man on the moon, again a 1969 spoken word album from Mark 56 Records. I'm Jerry Kenny, and that is it for this edition of Alphorhythms on 91.3 WYSO and Novaphonic FM. Tonight's playlist can be found on our website at wyso.org. And the music continues now with Evan Miller in For the Outside.

Good evening and welcome to another episode of The Outside right here on 91.3 WISO and WISO HD2, Novaphonic.fm, where we explore all the wide and wonderful worlds of experimental music every Sunday night. I'm your host, Evan Miller. Thanks for stopping by. Some softer places to spend our time in this evening, perhaps, which is not to say that we won't do otherwise, but a little bit more on the ambient, expansive side on tonight's program. Let's get started.

We'll start tonight's program in one of those ambient spaces. A new duo album out now from Ben Saratan and John Thayer on the AKP Recordings label. Sunbeam of No Illusion, the new collection from this duo. I don't know for sure that we've heard. Well, I think actually maybe we've heard a little bit of Ben Saratan years ago from a solo record he put out. These two playing a variety of keyboards and all sorts of other instruments across this thing. Fender Rhodes, Juno synths, organs, rattles, temple blocks, shakers, modular synths, Tascam Porta Studio listed as an instrument, all sorts of things in this collection. We'll hear three from this ambient duo: Double Positive, Field Notes Number 1, and Valley Spirit. Starting a soft place to begin. It's Ben Saratan and John Thayer right here on The Outside. Thank you for listening.

That's the duo of Ben Saratan and John Thayer. Many, many instruments between the two of them on this new duo collection from them out now. Sunbeam of No Illusion. You heard Double Positive, Field Notes Number 1, and Valley Spirit. You can find that album out right now on the AKP Recordings label. In other similar zones on this program tonight, another dive over to the Cranky label catalog to hear a new one from Pan American, a longtime project of Mark Nielsen, who you may also know from the band LeBradford, also a Cranky music or Cranky label alum, I should say. A few selections on tonight's program from the new Pan American album, Fly the Ocean in a Silver Plane. All the titles of the tracks are along the same lines as the album's title. We'll hear Silver Plane Now Boarding, Silver Tramway in Snow, and Taxi to the Terminal Gate. So let's get in a traveling mood, perhaps. With Pan American right here on the outside on WISO and Novaphonic.fm.

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Three selections from the latest from Pan American. Silver Plane now boarding Silver Tramway in snow and Taxi to the Terminal Gate from the project helmed by LeBradford's Mark Nielsen in his latest album, Fly the Ocean in a Silver Plane. You can find that now on the Cranky label. Here's the other side of a record we've already heard the A side of on a previous program. We'll go back to Bill Nace now and hear the second side of his latest called Bill Nace Plays the Two-String Taisha Goto. Managed to snag a copy of this one as it was at Bandcamp Friday earlier a couple days ago. Happy to add this one onto the shelf. Taking a more minimal approach on this one. Not that he doesn't do that already anyway, I suppose. But a little bit more intentionally so, perhaps. The B-side of this one called One for Susan Alcorn. Susan Alcorn, of course, the legendary pedal steel guitar player that passed recently. Let's hear Bill Nace pay tribute to her with the two-string Taisha Goto. It's Bill Nace, One for Susan Alcorn, right here on The Outside.

Bill Nace. That's called One for Susan Alcorn. The B-side of his latest out now called Bill Nace Plays the Two-String Taisha Goto. You can find that album out now on the Three Lobed Recordings label. We'll move now into the work that will take us into the next hour of the program. Going back to the anthology collection 25 by 25 released by the So Percussion Quartet last year on the Cantaloupe Music label, a collection of brand new recordings of all sorts of commission work over many, many years of the ensemble, including this one there's many works on this collection that I had never heard or heard of before. So it was a nice treat to get to know some of these. This one from Bora Yoon, who appears also as a vocalist and instrumentalist on this work, The Wonder That's Keeping the Stars Apart. So Percussion in one of their more textural experimental places here, playing things such as contact mic cursive, water calligraphy, Bible pages, tiny, tiny bells, quote, piano resonance, typewriter, various other things. Bora Yoon on voice in this, as well as similar objects like Tibetan bowls, Buddha boxes on a turntable, Leslie, diamond on a record player, etc., etc. The work is in four movements. Some of the lyrics within the piece feature poetry of Jeff Dolvin and also E.E. Cummings in the fourth movement. Let's have this take us out of this first hour and into the second. It's So Percussion and Bora Yoon performing Bora Yoon's The Wonder That's Keeping the Stars Apart, right here on The Outside.

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And this is The Outside on WYSO and Novaphonic. I'm your host, Evan Miller. We're currently hearing So Percussion and Bora Yoon performing Bora Yoon's The Wonder That's Keeping the Stars Apart. More music on the way. Thanks for listening. It's midnight.

cannot be lost. They cannot be changed.

That was So Percussion and Bora Yoon performing Bora Yoon's The Wonder That's Keeping the Stars Apart. In four movements, I should note, A Cabinet of Curiosities, Simultaneous Realities, Blood Matter, Carbon Bone, and I Carry Your Heart With Me, I Carry It In. That recording, the premiere recording of that work, available on the 25 by 25 anthology from So Percussion, featuring many, many recordings of works throughout their career, out on the Cantaloupe Music label. 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I'm your host, Evan Miller. Thank you so much for stopping by. If you're brand new to the show or just stumbled upon us out there in the world of radio, what we do here is explore all the wide and wonderful worlds where of experimental music, that is, wherever they might take us. We've got just one more thing to take a look at on tonight's program, a new realization of a landmark 1975 work in field recording from a composer and multidisciplinary artist, Ania Lockwood. A new realization of her work, World Rhythms, out now on the Room 40 label, with work on this from Room 40 label head Lawrence English. He had reached out years ago about reissuing this work in some way, and that conversation sort of expanded into a reworking of it of sorts, an expansion of it, perhaps. The original work is a 10-channel multi-channel field recording work where the audience is surrounded by the channels. The field recordings are presented to them in 1975. This was a landmark in this kind of work. Just not an unfamiliar place for Ania Lockwood to be in. We'll hear it in this newly released form now, all 37 minutes of it, to end tonight's program. Let's hear it now. Let's revisit the past now in the present. It's the latest realization of Ania Lockwood's World Rhythms right here on The Outside on WYSO and Novophonic.fm. Thank you for listening.

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1: 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Hot. Good way to describe the weather for the first couple of days of this week. Hottest temperatures we've seen so far this summer. We're talking highs in the 90s, heat indices mid to upper 90s.
13: On the next Fresh Air, Chris Evert and Martina Navratilova. They were tennis champions, the two biggest stars of their generation. They were friends, they were rivals, and after retiring, they got cancer at the same time. Now they're the subject of a new Netflix documentary. 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
16: And I'm A. Martinez. How many people slink into church on Sunday morning after getting a little wild on Saturday night? That you? Don't worry. I'm sure it's all forgiven. With that in mind, singer PJ Morton splits his latest collection of songs, one half sacred, one half secular, or better yet, one for the party,

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1: The Trump administration has made massive cuts to research at labs and universities in the United States. Now, a growing number of scientists are looking elsewhere for work.
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1: I'm Scott Detrow. 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
4: 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This looks to be a hot week. Hottest temperatures so far this season, highs in the 90s. Heat indices could be in the mid to upper 90s. Take care of yourself if you have to venture outside. 551.
0: It's Morning Edition from NPR News. I'm Steve Inskeep.
5: And I'm Leila Fadel. Colorado has joined several western states in declaring a drought emergency. This past winter was warm with record low snowfall. CPR's Dan Boyce takes us to one small family ranch facing hard choices near the border with New Mexico.
6: Barely a trace of snow is left on the towering gray peaks across the road. The sun is that midday bright that bleaches color, including the baby blue of Dwight Mondragon's weathered ranch house.
7: This was my dad's house. They built this house the year I was born.
6: 120 acres that's been in his family for a century. He wants to pass it down to his two adult sons someday. Mondragon has 20 cows and their calves. It's late May, and normally we'd see
7: beautiful green fields. Grass would be about foot and a half high already. Now it's barely a couple inches.
6: And it's more yellow. Stepping out onto the land, you can hear the bone-dry grass. The cows are picking through that grass, looking for the green.
7: I don't see much pasture left in this field. So I'm going to have to move them here pretty soon.
6: This region near the town of San Luis is one of the driest in Colorado, but the drought is widespread.
8: We are sort of tracking stress around the state.
6: Colorado's Agriculture Commissioner Kate Greenberg speaking during a recent state drought task force meeting.
8: Stress on crops, stress on livestock, stress on people, and how we can help navigate through this time together.
6: The drought emergency declared this month should allow farmers and ranchers more access to federal disaster money, emergency loans, and grants for crop loss. But even if ranchers like Mondragon do get that help, it's shaping up to be a generationally bad season. About 160 hay bales lie stacked near Mondragon's corral. Might sound like a lot, but it's all he's got to get him through next winter. He's not at all sure will be enough.
7: If I have to start buying hay to feed my animals, then it's not worth it. So then I'll have to get rid of some of them.
6: The cows and calves rest beneath a stand of shady cottonwoods. Mondragon says the last time he experienced a dry spell like this was 2002. His herd was twice the size back then.
7: When that drought hit, we had to get rid of half of them.
6: So more than two decades later, he still has not recovered. If he has to downsize again, he's worried the business won't be viable.
7: And that's a heartbreaking situation because I don't want to let this farm go to waste. Once the cows are off of here, there's nothing left.
6: He says a lot of his neighbors are in a similar position. And nationwide, the size of America's total cattle herd is now smaller than it's been in three quarters of a century. Years of dry conditions in the West have forced ranchers to downsize, as have rising costs and international competition. There are fewer cows and fewer young people choosing to be ranchers. Climbing back into the truck, the herd starts to move across the brittle grass toward us.
7: Yeah, see, they even want to get out of here already. Gotta listen to the animals sometimes. They'll tell you, hey, there's nothing here.
6: He'll move them to his cousin's pasture soon, and that'll serve for a time. Driving back to the ranch house, Dwight Mondragon nods to himself. We'll get water eventually. Faith and patience, he says. Something my dad always told me. Have lots of faith and patience. For NPR News, I'm Dan Boyce, outside San Luis, Colorado.
0: The Trump administration is promising a spectacle this July 4th, a giant fireworks display in Washington to celebrate America's 250th birthday. You can watch all those fireworks reflect in the reflecting pool. NPR's Bill Chappell reports.
9: From the start, the White House wanted this July 4th fireworks show to set a new Guinness World Record. And Pyrotechnico, the company putting on the show, plans to do that. But the company CEO, Stephen Vitale, says there's another goal.
10: Our main focus is to make this the most memorable fireworks display that, you know, this generation will have ever seen.
9: To do that, it'll fire off around 851,000 fireworks. So how does that stack up against what's usually the biggest July 4th show in the U.S.? Here's a hint. It's in New York.
11: Macy's has traditionally been what I call the granddaddy of them all.
9: Julie Heckman is the executive director of the American Pyrotechnics Association, an industry trade group.
11: That show traditionally has between 60 and 85,000 aerial shells and effects. So DC is looking at 10 times that quantity in setting this world record.
9: The National Mall show usually starts around 9 p.m. and lasts less than 20 minutes. But organizers say this year's show will start around 10:30 and will be more than twice as long at 40 minutes. That's shorter than the current world record fireworks show. A megachurch in the Philippines took more than an hour to blast off nearly 811,000 fireworks when it set that record 10 years ago. For this year's show in D.C., the launch sites are more spread out than in the past, from the National Mall and a nearby park to eight barges floating in the Potomac River. As Vitale says,
10: it's going to be fireworks in stereo.
9: Audiences will see lots of red, white, and blue using fireworks sourced from around the world. They'll hear patriotic songs and pop music. The scale is massive, but the show's largest fireworks shells will be 10 inches, just like last year. That's restricted by safety codes.
11: There is a code that they have to follow, and it's the National Fire Protection Association Code for Public Display.
9: Basically, a shell can travel 100 feet in the air for every inch of its size.
10: So a 10-inch shell, you need a 1,000-foot setback and barrier.
9: But will this year's show be louder?
10: Because of the volume, it'll certainly pack a larger punch.
9: And that's the idea, to etch a new memory into the national consciousness. Here's Julie Heckman.
11: And I think that's what they want the company and the president as well, who's putting on, you know, the grandest, biggest show ever, really wants the takeaway that this is the best show you've ever seen.
9: Vitale says dozens of workers will orchestrate bursts of color, movement, and sound in the show.
10: That all matters because why people love fireworks so much is it really touches all of our senses.
9: If all goes well, people will be talking about this show for 50 years until the next big anniversary. Bill Chappell, NPR News.
0: 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I'm Steve Inskeep.
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5: Good morning. Rescue crews in Venezuela demand silence as they listen for people trapped under piles of rubble. Some families say it's too late to hope and just want to recover the bodies. It's Morning Edition from NPR News. The Trump administration wants people with temporary protected status to return to Haiti and Syria. I'm Leila Faldin.
0: And I'm Steve Inskeep. The administration won before the Supreme Court. Mara Liasson asks if they're winning the politics. Also, what are the results of Australia's ban on social media for kids? And some women find relief before their periods with allergy and heartburn medicine. It's Monday, June 29th, the day of Supreme Court rulings. 20 years ago today, the court ruled that military tribunals for Guantanamo Bay detainees violated the law. The news is next.
13: Live from NPR News in Washington, I'm Corva Coleman. Over the weekend, the shaky ceasefire between the U.S. and Iran seemed to get weaker. Iran has struck two ships trying to sail through the Strait of Hormuz, and it fired missiles into Kuwait and Bahrain. The U.S. has big military bases there. Meanwhile, the U.S. has conducted multiple military strikes in Iran. But NPR's Carrie Kahn says talks between the U.S. and Iran are apparently going to go forward.
14: A senior U.S. official who spoke on condition of anonymity to discuss sensitive negotiations told NPR last night that, quote, nothing has been canceled and talks are on track for the coming days. The Associated Press is reporting that Pakistan, a key mediator, says talks will resume Tuesday.
13: NPR's Carrie Kahn reporting. It's been more than 4 days since twin earthquakes rocked Venezuela. The government says more than 1,450 people have died. Tens of thousands are missing. Parts of Northern Venezuela are only flattened rubble. And rescuers still have little equipment to help find survivors. In the U.S., forecasters say dangerous heat is building in the central plains and it's sliding east. Extreme heat warnings reach to central Wisconsin. Today, it could feel well over 100 degrees there. The extended heat wave in Europe is now being linked to hundreds of deaths that occurred in the past several days. Esme Nicholson reports from Berlin.
15: The World Health Organization says that as of Sunday, more than 1,300 excess deaths have been recorded in Europe since June 21st, underlining that heat stress is a silent killer. It warns that European homes, workplaces and schools are not built to withstand extreme heat and calls for action across the continent to safeguard against temperatures that are rising at twice the global average. In Germany, two forest fires have broken out in regions with a high density of unexploded ordnance, one of them still contaminated with World War II ammunition. In Poland, the entire railway network ground to a halt, leaving passengers stranded on broken down trains. For NPR News, I'm Esme Nicholson in Berlin.
13: Big changes will kick in for the federal student loan system this week. NPR's Corey Turner explains.
16: The changes come courtesy of last year's One Big Beautiful Bill Act and kick in Wednesday, July 1st. Among them, Republicans created two new repayment plans, and they'll be the only options for new borrowers. The Biden-era SAVE plan is also being shut down. The millions of current borrowers still in SAVE will need to choose another plan, or they'll be automatically moved into what is arguably the least flexible option. There will also be a big change for graduate students. Once allowed to borrow as much as they needed, most will now be limited to $20,500 a year. Only students in a handful of professional fields, including dentistry, podiatry, and medicine, will be able to borrow up to $50,000 a year. Corey Turner, NPR News.
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4: 604 at 91.3 WYSO, fact-based journalism in service of democracy. Good morning. I'm Mike Fraser, live here on WYSO. A jail in Ohio is investing in new technology that could potentially help prevent deaths in custody. The Ohio Newsroom's Kendall Crawford reports.
18: Biometric bracelets from Foresight Labs work like a smartwatch. They track heart rate, oxygen levels, skin temperature, and more. All of which Ashland County Jail Administrator Barry Backenstow says can be used to monitor the health of people in custody. So the county bought three of them. Backenstow says they've already helped the jail to catch emergencies early.
19: 3 days into this having this system, it alerted us to somebody with a low pulse and ended up having to send them to the hospital. And that saved their life.
18: The county spent around $40,000 on the monitoring system. They're the second jail in Ohio to embrace the tech, but it's been adopted in around 75 facilities across the country. National privacy rights organizations are skeptical, though. They argue the bracelets open the door for data collection and surveillance. For the Ohio Newsroom, I'm Kendall Crawford.
4: And we'll take a deeper dive on this story coming up in about 45 minutes during today from the Ohio Newsroom. That's at the 6:44 here on WYSO. Dozens of historic buildings in Ohio will be rehabilitated thanks to over $86 million in state tax credits. The Tecumseh Building on High Street in Springfield, for example, will get about $5 million in tax credits to cover to convert former office spaces into apartments. A distillery and tasting room will also be added to the 104-year-old building that's been vacant for 35 years. Over a dozen buildings in the Cincinnati area, including some in the Over the Rhine neighborhood and the historic Main Street district, will get over $14 million in tax credits for restoration or conversion to residential or commercial uses. Ohio Department of Development Director Lydia Mihalik says restoring historic neighborhoods, quote, is a powerful economic development tool helping communities unlock potential and attract private investment. Coming up on Morning Edition here on WYSO, Venezuela is still reeling from last week's back-to-back earthquakes. Thousands of people are missing, and the death toll continues to rise. We'll have a few stories on that coming up here on WYSO. Also, students in Texas will be required to read Bible passages and learn about the role of Christianity in the state's history. That story is also coming up in a few minutes. Heat advisory in effect for today and really for the rest of the week. We're looking at really hot temperatures, dangerously hot temperatures. Daytime highs will be in the low to mid 90s. The air temperature, that is, the heat index levels, will be around 100 degrees. 6:07.
0: 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I'm Steve Inskeep.
5: And I'm Leila Fadel. Venezuelan officials say at least 1,450 people were killed by two powerful earthquakes last week. Throughout the most affected areas, rescue crews and families are still digging through rubble, hoping for a miracle. NPR's Eder Peralta reports on the search for the missing.
20: As soon as rescue crews suspect life, they rush into action. Most of them are just volunteers in high-vis vests and jeans and t-shirts. Before them is what used to be a 12-story building. When the earthquakes shook, the whole structure slipped from its foundation and the floors crumbled on top of each other. The rescuers break concrete, they try to cut a metal gate with a handheld saw, and then someone hears something.
21: I'm telling everybody to be quiet. Silent.
20: The motorcycles turn off their engines, the workers put down their hammers, and one of them, three stories up, screams into the large void in the middle of the rubble. We're the rescue crew. If you're alive, make some noise. They've identified someone, a man says. They've heard something. They've heard something here. And they rush back to work, trying to remove the metal gate by tying it to a truck. Jesus Javier Fajardo came from Maracaibo to help with the rescue effort. He says these moments of hope can also be difficult. The day before, in a building down the road, they thought they heard calls for help. Three people put their ears to the ground, and they heard moans of pain. They couldn't reach them. In another building, they found a woman pinned by a concrete slab.

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1: Then, a few months ago, she started seeing TikTok videos of people taking Pepcid AC and allergy medicine. She was impressed by those who said it improved their mood.
2: Specifically around hormonal times, like around their PMDD issues.
1: PMDD is when you feel really anxious or depressed before your period. Hansen says, with her doctor's blessing, she gave it a try and started to feel a whole lot better.
2: It was nuts. Like, my whole life flipped. My kids noticed. My boyfriend noticed. Like, my boss noticed.
1: But why would over-the-counter heartburn and allergy medicine help Hansen's symptoms while improving her energy and mood? Well, both are histamine blockers. Dr. Mara Rivera, an Austin-based psychiatrist, says histamine can really affect how you feel. It's why you feel so crappy when you have an allergic reaction.
3: The headaches, flushing, stomach upset.
1: Histamine is a chemical that your immune system releases. It also interacts with neurotransmitter systems, including serotonin and dopamine.
3: I have definitely had patients who have used antihistamines actually for other conditions and noticed mental health benefits.
1: There's some evidence to suggest that histamine also fluctuates with your menstrual cycle, which is plausible because the hormone estrogen stimulates histamine release. And in the days leading up to your period, your level of another hormone, progesterone, takes a nosedive.
3: Progesterone seems to be, in some ways, a natural antihistamine.
1: Meaning it prevents the inflammatory reaction that makes you feel like garbage. So these over-the-counter drugs might replace what the progesterone does by keeping your histamine in check. At least, that's the theory.
4: We have a real need to improve the research on women's health.
1: Lee A. Frame is Executive Director of the Office of Integrative Medicine and Health at George Washington University. Frame notes, there's no clinical evidence that this over-the-counter hack actually works. And she worries that people who use it to treat their symptoms aren't getting to the bottom of why they're sick.
4: You often need someone who really is an expert so they can look at, you know, is it hormonal fluctuations? Is your sleep disturbed?
1: Do you exercise? Are you stressed? How's your thyroid?
4: What does your nutrition look like?
1: It can take a while to find the right specialist. So Frame says it might be reasonable to temporarily use these medications. Pepcid AC and allergy drugs are relatively low risk, though obviously talk to your doctor. But even if these medicines do improve your symptoms,
4: a healthy menstrual cycle should not be painful. And that's a misrepresentation that we have been deserved by.
1: She says this over-the-counter hack is likely a Band-Aid, not a solution. For NPR News, I'm Sarah Bowden.
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7: The Trump administration has made massive cuts to research at labs and universities in the United States. Now, a growing number of scientists are looking elsewhere for work.
8: When I went on the job market, I started looking around overseas.
7: I'm Scott Detrow. How the Trump administration may be causing a brain drain in the U.S. on the next All Things Considered from NPR News.
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10: Live from NPR News in Washington, I'm Nora Rahm. International rescue crews are joining teams in Venezuela to search for thousands of people still missing after two powerful earthquakes last week. There are more than 1,400 people confirmed dead. Hopes are fading for the missing, who may be buried under hundreds of buildings that partially

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1: Last year, Trump announced plans to build new nuclear reactors by this July 4th, an ambitious goal that is becoming reality. Skeptics of this effort say the speed with which it's happening raises safety concerns. That story coming up in 15 minutes here on Why So. 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It's called Bright Nights. It's August 13th at Benham's Grove. Ticket information and details at bbbsmiamivalley.org. One accident on southbound 75 at State Route 4 Webster Kiwi Street right now. Traffic is otherwise quiet so far this morning. We have a heat advisory in effect for today and likely the rest of the week with air temperatures expected to be in the low to mid 90s. Heat indices around 100 degrees with all the humidity in the air. And with this humidity, a pop-up shower can't be ruled out. Got some scattered light showers right now in northeastern Clark County near the Harmony area. It's dissipating, though, but pop-up showers are possible this week as well. And again, this week is just going to be very, very hot and humid. Take care of yourselves if you have to venture outside.
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4: I'm Leila Fadel.
5: And I'm A. Martinez. How many people slink into church on Sunday morning after getting a little wild on Saturday night? That you? Don't worry. I'm sure it's all forgiven. With that in mind, singer PJ Morton splits his latest collection of songs, one half sacred, one half secular, or better yet, one for the party.
6: I'm so sorry, you know that I need you.
5: And one for the penance.
7: Oh, bless his name.
5: His new double album is called Saturday Night, Sunday Morning. PJ Morton, welcome to the show.
8: Yeah, thanks for having me. Good to be here.
5: PJ, I'm sure there's going to be some people that are going to think, well, you know what? Those two sides should not coexist, ever.
8: Right?
5: So who made that rule? I mean, where did that rule come from?
8: I don't know, man. I'm here to break it.

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1: The Trump administration has made massive cuts to research at labs and universities in the United States. Now, a growing number of scientists are looking elsewhere for work.
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1: I'm Scott Detrow. How the Trump administration may be causing a brain drain in the U.S. on the next All Things Considered from NPR News.
3: 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Historic buildings, including one in Springfield, will benefit from some tax credits from the state. That story coming up. It's 7:30.
4: Live from NPR News in Washington, I'm Nora Rahm. The search continues in Venezuela for thousands of people reported missing after twin earthquakes last week. More than 1,400 people are confirmed dead. More teams from overseas have joined rescue efforts. Residents say the Venezuelan government's response to the crisis has been inadequate. Russian President Vladimir Putin says Russia will continue its war in Ukraine, despite a Ukrainian proposal aimed at limiting the conflict, now in its fifth year. On state television, Putin said the plan was an act of desperation. He said Russia is working to improve its air defense system against drone attacks. Ukraine attacked a key defense factory and several oil refineries over the weekend. There are more than 330,000 Haitians and Syrians living in the U.S. under temporary protected status. Their future is in doubt now that the Supreme Court, in effect, ended that program.

0: An Army veteran and Purple Heart recipient remains committed to those who wore the uniform long after his own military service ended. We'll meet him on Veterans Voices next here on WISO. 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Their summer concert series this week features Ernie Johnson from Detroit, the Eric Girardi Band, and Black Joe Lewis and the Honeybears. 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SLED reports of an accident on southbound 75 at State Route 4, Webster Kiwi Street. That's at exit 54B. Traffic is otherwise quiet this morning. This traffic report brought to you by unbound.org. A heat advisory is in effect for today, with air temperatures expected to peak in the low to mid 90s and high humidity levels. That'll bring the heat index level around 100 degrees today. Slight chance of a pop-up shower as well. It's going to be a hot all week. Highs low to mid 90s. Heat indices near 100 degrees. Take care of yourselves. If you have to venture outside, check on your neighbors too. It's 7:44.
1: The road trip feels almost as American as apple pie.
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1: 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I'm Amory Sievertson. 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We're going on a road trip. 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
4: Good morning. I'm Layla Faldin. In Texas last week, there was a giraffe on the loose. Gracie the giraffe had been missing for about 2 weeks after escaping from a ranch west of San Antonio. The 10-foot-tall giraffe just couldn't be found until a search crew spotted her from a helicopter on Friday. Gracie had found a pond nearby with plenty of trees around it to eat. That neck of the woods clearly agreed with her, but it was time to go home. It's Morning Edition.
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0: 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Good morning, I'm Mike Fraser, live here on WYSO. Today on Veterans Voices, Marine Corps veteran Zach Sliver introduces us to a Clark County Army veteran and Purple Heart recipient. His commitment to those who wore the uniform continues long after his own military service ended. They discussed why Springfield's Veterans Memorial Park complex plays a vital role in keeping the stories of local heroes alive.
6: Randy Ark is a Vietnam veteran, former Army combat medic, and one of Clark County's most dedicated advocates for veterans. He's helped lead efforts to create and expand the Veterans Memorial Park complex in Springfield, ensuring that stories and sacrifices of local veterans are remembered. I met with Randy to talk about his service in Vietnam and his lifelong commitment to honoring those who served.
7: I received a draft notice in November of 1967. You know, you go and do what you think is your duty. My dad was a World War II veteran. That was part of the reason I went in. You know, I wanted to do what Dad did. You know, I honored my father so much. I don't know why he let me become a combat medic, but you would think he'd have said something like, hey, that's kind of dangerous. Yeah, but combat medics and lieutenants, radio men were easy. Those were the marks for the Viet Cong.
6: For me being a veteran to you, I want to thank you for your service. What you did wasn't easy, and you were asked to do it, so I appreciate your service. So, Randy, can you tell us about your involvement in the Veterans Park Memorial Complex?
7: Well, I've been working with that memorial complex for years, but I wanted the people that came to the park to realize that there were people, I'm going to get teary-eyed, I felt like I had to do something just so when people go there, they go, what are all these names here? Those are people that died. Clark County. Mm-hmm. Teenagers, a lot of them. 18, 19, 20, that gave their lives, you know, that died in battle, never made it home. You know, they never reached all those Christmases we had, all those Thanksgivings we had. You know, it didn't happen for them. And I hated that, you know, of them not being recognized or honored or remembered. And I had my daughter, who's an art teacher, make up a big old thermometer type. We need this much money. We got this much money. And that was in 2011. And so I helped a lot with getting money. And, oh, we put, QR codes? Those little black things.
6: Yeah, QR code.
7: They can scan that and see pictures on their phone. And it has all about how the memorial was developed, why it was developed. It's amazing some of the stories. They will bring tears to your eyes. There's no doubt.
6: What inspired you to dedicate so much time and effort to it?
7: My time and effort was dedicated because that's of the way I felt about veterans. Of course, Vietnam veterans get honored a lot more now than they did back then, for sure. I even kept an article that was in the paper. It said Vietnam vets are considered suckers for going. This was in the news, Springfield News and Sun, when we came home. And I kind of remember that one. I cut it out. It's somewhere. But things have changed.
6: The people that attend the park, what do you hope that they will leave with?
7: That there are people that had enough patriotism, I don't know what you want to call it, but gosh, there was like 63 people from Clark County that died, you know, in Vietnam. They loved freedom so much. You know, you go through your life and you're always going, gosh, I never thought of it that way. And that's what I hope they gain from it. I hope that it just stirs something emotionally.
0: 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Veterans Voices is produced at the Ackleberger Center for Community Voices. And you can hear past episodes of Veterans Voices on our website, wyso.org. An historically dry winter in many western states has ranchers facing tough decisions. 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The Family Connects Ohio nurses in Greene County guide families to resources, provide assistance to families experiencing trouble breastfeeding, and educate new parents on the importance of infant-safe sleep. More details available at 937-374-5645. Still an issue of an accident on southbound 75 at State Route 4, Webster Kiwi Street. Otherwise, traffic is pretty quiet this morning. Heat advisory in effect for today with the air temperatures expected in the low to mid-90s. Heat indices around 100 degrees. Pop-up shower or thunderstorm is possible today as well. And that's the forecast for the rest of the week. Take care of yourselves. It's dangerously hot outside. Check on your neighbors and maybe consider donating a fan or a window air conditioner if you have one lying around that you no longer need. It's 7:51.
8: 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I'm Steve Inskeep.
9: And I'm Leila Faldin. Colorado has joined several western states in declaring a drought emergency. This past winter was warm with record low snowfall. CPR's Dan Boyce takes us to one small family ranch facing hard choices near the border with New Mexico.
10: Barely a trace of snow is left on the towering gray peaks across the road. The sun is that midday bright that bleaches color, including the baby blue of Dwight Mondragon's weathered ranch house.
11: This was my dad's house. They built this house the year I was born.
10: 120 acres that's been in his family for a century. He wants to pass it down to his two adult sons someday. Mondragon has 20 cows and their calves. It's late May, and normally we'd see
11: beautiful green fields. Grass would be about foot and a half high already. Now it's barely a couple inches.
10: And it's more yellow. Stepping out onto the land, you can hear the bone-dry grass. The cows are picking through that grass, looking for the green.
11: I don't see much pasture left in this field, so I'm going to have to move them here pretty soon.
10: This region near the town of San Luis is one of the driest in Colorado, but the drought is widespread.
12: We are sort of tracking stress around the state.
10: Colorado's Agriculture Commissioner Kate Greenberg speaking during a recent state drought task force meeting.
12: Stress on crops, stress on livestock, stress on people, and how we can help navigate through this time together.
10: The drought emergency declared this month should allow farmers and ranchers more access to federal disaster money, emergency loans, and grants for crop loss. But even if ranchers like Mondragon do get that help, it's shaping up to be a generationally bad season. About 160 hay bales lie stacked near Mondragon's corral. Might sound like a lot, but it's all he's got to get him through next winter. He's not at all sure will be enough.
11: If I have to start buying hay to feed my animals, then it's not worth it. So then I'll have to get rid of some of them.
10: The cows and calves rest beneath a stand of shady cottonwoods. Mondragon says the last time he experienced a dry spell like this was 2002. His herd was twice the size back then.
11: When that drought hit, we had to get rid of half of them.
10: So more than two decades later, he still has not recovered. If he has to downsize again, he's worried the business won't be viable.
11: And that's a heartbreaking situation because I don't want to let this farm go to waste. Once the cows are off of here, there's nothing left.
10: He says a lot of his neighbors are in a similar position. And nationwide, the size of America's total cattle herd is now smaller than it's been in three quarters of a century. Years of dry conditions in the West have forced ranchers to downsize, as have rising costs and international competition. There are fewer cows and fewer young people choosing to be ranchers. Climbing back into the truck, the herd starts to move across the brittle grass toward us.
11: Yeah, see, they even want to get out of here already. Gotta listen to the animals sometimes. They'll tell you, hey, there's nothing here.
10: He'll move them to his cousin's pasture soon, and that'll serve for a time. Driving back to the ranch house, Dwight Mondragon nods to himself. We'll get water eventually. Faith and patience, he says. Something my dad always told me. Have lots of faith and patience. For NPR News, I'm Dan Boyce, outside San Luis, Colorado.
8: The Trump administration is promising a spectacle this July 4th, a giant fireworks display in Washington to celebrate America's 250th birthday. You can watch all those fireworks reflect in the reflecting pool. NPR's Bill Chappell reports.
13: From the start, the White House wanted this July 4th fireworks show to set a new Guinness World Record. And Pyrotechnico, the company putting on the show, plans to do that. But the company CEO, Stephen Vitale, says there's another goal.
14: Our main focus is to make this the most memorable fireworks display that, you know, this generation will have ever seen.
13: To do that, it'll fire off around 851,000 fireworks. So how does that stack up against what's usually the biggest July 4th show in the U.S.? Here's a hint. It's in New York.
15: Macy's has traditionally been what I call the granddaddy of them all.
13: Julie Heckman is the executive director of the American Pyrotechnics Association, an industry trade group.
15: That show traditionally has between 60 and 85,000 aerial shells and effects. So DC is looking at 10 times that quantity in setting this world record.
13: The National Mall show usually starts around 9 p.m. and lasts less than 20 minutes. But organizers say this year's show will start around 10:30 and will be more than twice as long at 40 minutes. That's shorter than the current world record fireworks show. A megachurch in the Philippines took more than an hour to blast off nearly 811,000 fireworks when it set that record 10 years ago. For this year's show in D.C., the launch sites are more spread out than in the past, from the National Mall in a nearby park to eight barges floating in the Potomac River. As Vitale says,
14: it's going to be fireworks in stereo.
13: Audiences will see lots of red, white, and blue using fireworks sourced from around the world. They'll hear patriotic songs and pop music. The scale is massive, but the show's largest fireworks shells will be 10 inches, just like last year. That's restricted by safety codes.
15: There is a code that they have to follow, and it's the National Fire Protection Association code for public display.
13: Basically, a shell can travel 100 feet in the air for every inch of its size.
14: So a 10-inch shell, you need a 1,000-foot setback and barrier.
13: But will this year's show be louder?
14: Because of the volume, it'll certainly pack a larger punch.
13: And that's the idea, to etch a new memory into the national consciousness. Here's Julie Heckman.
15: And I think that's what they want the company and the president as well, who's putting on, you know, the grandest, biggest show ever, really wants the takeaway that this is the best show you've ever seen.
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9: And I'm Leila Fadel.
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17: I'm Tim Franks, host of BBC NewsHour. Coming up today, tens of thousands thought still to be missing in Venezuela. Did Putin just acknowledge things aren't going well in Ukraine? Serena's Wimbledon comeback? And the first dinosaur fossil from Antarctica?
0: Those stories and more world news this morning at 9 during the BBC NewsHour here on WYSO. Heat advisory in effect for today. Heat indices near 100 degrees. WYSO, Yellow Springs.
9: Good morning. Rescue crews in Venezuela demand silence as they listen for people trapped under piles of rubble. Some families say it's too late to hope and just want to recover the bodies. It's Morning Edition from NPR News. The Trump administration wants people with temporary protected status to return to Haiti and Syria. I'm Leila Fadel.
8: And I'm Steve Inskeep. The administration won before the Supreme Court. Mara Liasson asks if they're winning the politics. Also, what are the results of Australia's ban on social media for kids? And some women find relief before their periods with allergy and heartburn medicine. It's Monday, June 29th, the day of Supreme Court rulings. 20 years ago today, the court ruled that military tribunals for Guantanamo Bay detainees violated the law. The news is next.
18: Live from NPR News in Washington, I'm Korva Coleman. President Trump says Iran has requested a meeting. Writing online last hour, Trump says it will take place tomorrow in Doha. That's in Qatar. The talks had seemed to be on shaky ground this weekend after Iran attacked two ships in the Strait of Hormuz and fired on two U.S. allies in the Gulf region. The U.S. fired on Iran. NPR's Carrie Kahn has more.
19: It was a tense weekend in the Gulf with back-and-forth attacks. Iran says the U.S. is violating the Memorandum of Understanding signed this month to hash out a permanent end to the war. Iran insists it retains control of the vital Strait of Hormuz and objects to a new route established by the U.N.'s International Maritime Organization. Iran fired on two ships transiting along that route. That drew a strong U.S. military rebuke with airstrikes in Iran. Throughout the weekend, Iran launched missiles at Bahrain and Kuwait, which have large U.S. military bases. Carrie Kahn, NPR News, Tel Aviv.
18: Venezuela's government says well over 1,400 people have been killed by last week's double earthquakes. Tens of thousands of people are still missing. There isn't enough heavy equipment to help lift tons of rubble to free people trapped in building wreckage, and time is running out. Officials in Colorado say three wildland firefighters were killed fighting a blaze near the Utah border on Saturday. Two other firefighters were seriously hurt. From Colorado Public Radio, Stina Sieg has more.
20: In a statement, Governor Jared Polis said he's, quote, devastated by the loss of three heroic firefighters who died in the line of duty. He expressed his solidarity with their families and crew members. Five firefighters and a federal crew deployed their fire shelters Saturday as they battled a blaze near the Utah border. Only two survived, both with serious injuries. For NPR News, I'm Stina Sieg in Grand Junction, Colorado.
18: A Trump administration program to build new kinds of nuclear power is reaching a critical deadline. NPR's Jeff Brumfield reports on efforts to get the reactors up and running.
21: Last year, President Trump announced he wanted three new experimental nuclear reactors up and running by this July 4th, reactors that use a different kind of fuel.
22: Do you remember gobstoppers? Are you familiar with what that looks like?
21: Rita Baranwal is chief nuclear officer at a company called Radiant. The new spherical fuel looks like a nuclear gobstopper. It can resist meltdowns. But to get the reactors running, as NPR has reported, Energy Department officials slashed hundreds of pages of safety and environmental requirements. Despite those cuts, Baranwal says the new reactors are safe.
22: I feel that everyone is operating with safety first and foremost on their minds.
21: So far, two companies have already turned on their reactors. She says she hopes to have Radiance powered up by the end of the summer. Jeff Brumfield, NPR News.
18: This is NPR.
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0: 804 at 91.3 WYSO, fact-based journalism in service of democracy. Good morning, I'm Mike Fraser, live here on WYSO. Governor Mike DeWine vetoed last week a sub-metering regulatory bill. Sub-metering is when middlemen buy electric and other utilities at wholesale cost and then resell it. State House correspondent Sarah Donaldson reports that DeWine called sub-metering a, quote, flawed model, and it's not yet regulated by the Public Utilities Commission of Ohio.
24: The Ohio Consumers Council says while it's grateful lawmakers are taking the issue seriously, a recent court ruling means the bill is no longer necessary and could have weakened some consumer rights. Here's Counsel Maureen Willis.
25: So it was a lesser degree of regulation. There's no need for that. Court was very clear. The PUCO is now ready to act. It has the expertise. It deals with public utility issues all the time.
24: Tens of thousands of Ohioans are sub-metering customers. It's common in apartments, condominiums, and other multi-tenant housing, where apartment managers buy utility services and then include the cost in the rent. Sarah Donaldson at the Ohio Public Radio Statehouse News Bureau.
0: Meanwhile, some Republican lawmakers are calling for overrides of Governor DeWine's recent vetoes of submetering and legislation that requires photo ID for mail-in ballots, something else that he vetoed. State House correspondent Joe Ingles reports.
26: Republican Representative David Thomas, sponsor of the bill involving submetering, says lawmakers need to override both of DeWine's vetoes.
27: The legislature is the literal voice of the people. And when the legislature does something and it's vetoed, I think we have an obligation to override as much as we can. And that's always my default position.
26: Thomas says he thinks the overrides could happen during the lame duck session of the legislature during the last 2 months of this year. He says lawmakers could also address those changes by passing different legislation that includes the policies DeWine vetoed. Joe Ingles at the Ohio Public Radio Statehouse News Bureau.
0: Venezuela is still reeling from last week's back-to-back earthquakes. Thousands of people are missing and death toll continues to climb. Couple stories on that coming up. Also coming up, students in Texas will be required to read Bible passages and learn about the role of Christianity in the state's history. This is under a new reading list and social studies curriculum that was approved on Friday. That story also coming up. Heat advisory in effect for today and likely for the rest of the week, with air temperatures expected low to mid-90s. And very humid conditions that'll bring the heat index level around 100 degrees today and really for the rest of this week, along with a chance of a pop-up shower or a thunderstorm. Very dangerous to be outside for an extended period of time, especially for the elderly and those with health issues. It's 807.
8: 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I'm Steve Inskeep.
9: And I'm Leila Fadel. Venezuelan officials say at least 1,450 people were killed by two powerful earthquakes last week. Throughout the most affected areas, rescue crews and families are still digging through rubble, hoping for a miracle. NPR's Eder Peralta reports on the search for the missing.
1: As soon as rescue crews suspect life, they rush into action. Most of them are just volunteers in high-vis vests and jeans and t-shirts. Before them is what used to be a 12-story building. When the earthquakes shook, the whole structure slipped from its foundation and the floors crumbled on top of each other. The rescuers break concrete, they try to cut a metal gate with a handheld saw, and then someone hears something.
2: I'm telling everybody to be quiet. Silent.
1: The motorcycles turn off their engines, the workers put down their hammers, and one of them, three stories up, screams into the large void in the middle of the rubble. We're the rescue crew. If you're alive, make some noise. They've identified someone, a man says. They've heard something. They've heard something here. And they rush back to work, trying to remove the metal gate by tying it to a truck. Jesus Javier Fajardo came from Maracaibo to help with the rescue effort. He says these moments of hope can also be difficult. The day before, in a building down the road, they thought they heard calls for help. Three people put their ears to the ground and they heard moans of pain, but they couldn't reach them. In another building, they found a woman pinned by a concrete slab. I gave her water. We had a conversation. We were there for 2 or 3 hours. But we couldn't release her, and she died. This is a scene that repeats itself across a wide swath of Venezuela's northern coast. Dozens of other countries have sent rescue crews to Venezuela, and the government has deployed the military and other security forces to help. But it's just not enough. And as the hours go by, the hopeful noises coming from the buildings begin to dim. The whole coast starts smelling of death. The Belo Horizonte used to be a 16-story building that faced the Caribbean. Jaylu Davila and Mariana Zambrano sat on a curb staring at the rubble. Their sister and her son were on the 14th floor.
3: Ayer vino rescatista, lo único que hicieron fue mirar, preguntaron las cosas y se fueron, que yo no. Demasiado.
1: Yesterday, said Davila, a rescue crew came, looked, and said this was too much, too dangerous for them.
3: Pero obviamente como es nuestra familia, nosotros no nos importa estar aquí, sea arriesgado o no sea arriesgado.
1: But it's our family members who are in there, says Zambrano, so we don't care if this is risky. Davila lowers her gaze. They haven't heard any noises coming from the building today. What they need, she says, is heavy equipment.
3: Que dicen que con las máquinas pueden los cuerpos como picarse, cortarse.
1: They say if they use heavy equipment, the bodies can be mutilated.
3: Pero es que ya que vamos a encontrar, necesitamos por lo menos los cuerpos de nuestra familia, ¿sabes? Como sea.
1: But at this point, what are we going to find? We at least need their bodies. The heat, the dust, the dying hope, however, don't stop families. They still climb through the rubble. They use mallets to break the concrete. They use handsaws to cut through 5-inch rebars. They stop listening for sounds and are instead guided by the smell of death. And as they dig, the authorities do arrive.
4: Bueno, buenas tardes. Hay cadáveres aquí.
1: They're no longer looking for survivors, though, only for bodies to recover. Eder Peralta, NPR News, La Guaira, Venezuela.
8: Sebastian Morcarker has been listening with us. He is deployed to Venezuela as head of coordination with the United Nations Disaster Assessment and Coordination Team. And he joins us from La Guaira, which was at the epicenter of the dual earthquakes. Welcome to the program.
5: Good morning. Thank you for having me.
6: What do you think about when you hear, as we just did, that desperate listening for life in the rubble?
5: First of all, I think I share the frustration of having to be at work sites and spend many hours searching and eventually not being able to rescue more people. And also I feel for the family that we just heard looking for the loved ones, even if it's only the body recovery they're facing at this point.
6: How do you look at your job now, this many days in?
5: Well, we are still hopeful and fully committed to the active rescue phase. Right now, we have 46 search, international search and rescue teams working here in Aguada from 26 countries, and we are fully committed right now to work in this sector. We have identified 125 work sites, and we actually have completed so far 16 live rescues. I am in the process right now in the process of searching and rescuing. Hopefully, we can obtain more live rescues as hours and days go by, although that makes it more slimmer.
6: You just told me 16 live rescues, meaning at least 16 occasions where you found someone alive in the rubble. Can you tell me one of those stories you've learned over the last couple of days?
5: Yeah, well, actually, for example, we have a live rescue. When we say live rescue, someone that we have confirmed to be alive within a collapse. And there's a search and rescue team that has either have contact with the person through direct voice or a listening device, like an acoustic sensor.
6: Right.
5: And from that point on, they have been working for more than 24 hours since they first had contact. And this means that they had to breach several layers of concrete slabs. And you face the risk, not only from the building, but for the neighboring buildings to collapse over the work site where the rescues are working. And this has been going on for hours as we progress. And what is currently the last live rescue we have so far?
6: Do I understand you to mean that when you say 16 live rescues, there are some of them where you are pretty sure you know someone is alive in the rubble, and you're not there yet. People are still working around the clock to try to get to these individuals.
5: When I say live rescues, it's 16 people that we have extracted alive from the rubble since the international teams got here.
6: Got it. Do you feel there may still be more to find?
5: Well, we certainly hope so. We are working on one live extrication right now, and we certainly will commit for the next coming days to continue to search and the live rescues until the Venezuelan government determines that there is no more visibility for live rescues.
6: Can you give me a picture of the architecture and the landscape of that coastal province so that I understand why it was so vulnerable?
5: Sure. This is La Guaira, where we are concentrating all of the international search and rescue efforts. It's a narrow and long piece of land between the hills and the seacoast, extending from the Maquitaya Airport, which is the International Caracas Airport, going east. And it's a coastal area where there's a lot of vacation homes and apartment buildings. And this was actually a holiday. So many of those apartment buildings were occupied at the time that the earthquake hit.
6: So we're talking about recreational apartments, people's second apartments, vacation homes, that sort of thing.
5: Yes, to some extent, yes. Some hotels and mixed construction.
6: And
5: a lot
6: of it just came down.
5: It did. It came down. Sometimes some of them pancake collapsed, some of them overturned, and some of them, there's several blocks of buildings that collapsed, and that makes it very challenging because it poses a significant risk for rescue workers.
6: Sebastian Morkarker of the United Nations, thanks for the update and good luck on your future work.
5: Thank you very much. Good morning.
9: The Texas Board of Education is making passages from the Bible required reading for students from first grade through high school. Social studies will also be narrowed from a global perspective to the U.S. and Texas. Bill Zeeble with member station KERA reports.
7: The board's decision's been brewing for a few years, and the majority says Texas students should know Christianity's role in the creation of the nation and the state of Texas. The list of required readings calls for both standard literature by writers from Shakespeare to Langston Hughes and Bible passages like Psalm 23 or Jonah and the Whale. Last Friday, the Republican Majority Board delivered its decision in a 9-5 party line vote. Here is board member Brandon Hall.
10: America and Texas have been a Christian nation and a Christian state forever. Of course, there are other faiths that are represented, but they've had a minimal impact.
7: Hundreds of conservatives spoke at the board meeting in support. Hundreds of others, including Jews and Muslims, opposed the plan. So did Kimmy Fink, a Catholic mom and former teacher from the Austin area.
11: We hold fast to this nation's guarantee that it is our right to practice our faith as we so choose. And we absolutely object to the government requiring Bible readings in public schools.
7: The board's social studies rewrite injects more Bible stories while reasserting the evils of communism and citing Islam, the world's second largest religion, as dangerously violent and founded by Prophet Muhammad, who, quote, led brutal military campaigns. Critics said this rewrite lacked balance and accuracy. The board plans to finish the social studies curriculum rewrite in September, having completed K through 8 so far. The Bible passage reading list is ready and starts in the 2030 school year. For NPR News, I'm Bill Zeeble in Dallas.

There's a new TikTok trend for dealing with PMS. People are taking a combination of two over-the-counter drugs. What is the science behind this surprising trend? We'll look at that coming up next here on Why So. Looking at traffic, things have been pretty quiet this morning. Just an accident right now reported on southbound 75 at exit 53. That's to 3rd Street, Salem Avenue right now. This traffic report brought to you by the Crohn's and Colitis Foundation. A heat advisory in effect for today and probably for the rest of the week, too. We're expecting air temperatures to be in the low to mid-90s. With all the humidity in the air, we'll see heat index levels around 100 degrees or maybe higher in a few places. Also, chance of a pop-up shower or thunderstorm, too, with all this heat and humidity. Again, that's going to be the forecast for the rest of the week. Pop-up showers are possible. The next chance of any kind of substantial rainfall looks to be, unfortunately, right in time for the 4th of July, starting around Friday and into this upcoming weekend. It's 8:20.

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1: There's some evidence to suggest that histamine also fluctuates with your menstrual cycle, which is plausible because the hormone estrogen stimulates histamine release. And in the days leading up to your period, your level of another hormone, progesterone, takes a nosedive.
2: Progesterone seems to be, in some ways, a natural antihistamine.
1: Meaning it prevents the inflammatory reaction that makes you feel like garbage. So these over-the-counter drugs might replace what the progesterone does by keeping your histamine in check. At least, that's the theory.
3: We have a real need to improve the research on women's health.
1: Lee A. Frame is Executive Director of the Office of Integrative Medicine and Health at George Washington University. Frame notes, there's no clinical evidence that this over-the-counter hack actually works. And she worries that people who use it to treat their symptoms aren't getting to the bottom of why they're sick.
3: You often need someone who really is an expert so they can look at, you know, is it hormonal fluctuations? Is your sleep disturbed?
1: Do you exercise? Are you stressed? How's your thyroid?
3: What does your nutrition look like?
1: It can take a while to find the right specialist. So Frame says it might be reasonable to temporarily use these medications. Pepsidase C and allergy drugs are relatively low risk, though obviously talk to your doctor. But even if these medicines do improve your symptoms,
3: a healthy menstrual cycle should not be painful. And that's a misrepresentation that we have been disserved by.
1: She says this over-the-counter hack is likely a Band-Aid, not a solution. For NPR News, I'm Sarah Bowden.
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6: The Trump administration has made massive cuts to research at labs and universities in the United States. Now, a growing number of scientists are looking elsewhere for work.
7: When I went on the job market, I started looking around overseas.
6: I'm Scott Detrow. How the Trump administration may be causing a brain drain in the U.S. on the next All Things Considered from NPR News.
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10: Live from NPR News in Washington, I'm Nora Rahm. President Trump said today Iran has requested a meeting. He posted on Truth Social that talks will take place tomorrow in Doha. It had been unclear if negotiations to end the war would happen soon after continued attacks over the weekend. Iran fired drones and missiles at U.S. allies in the region, while the U.S. launched multiple airstrikes in Iran. Hopes are fading that more survivors will be found in Venezuela 5 days after two earthquakes struck in rapid succession. The official death toll exceeds 1,400, and thousands are still missing. Sebastian Mokarker is head of search and rescue operations with the UN Disaster Assessment and Coordination Team. He says they'll keep looking.
11: We are still hopeful and fully committed to the active rescue phase. Right now we have 46 search, international search and rescue teams working here in Al-Waida from 26 countries, and we are fully committed right now to work in this sector. We have identified 125 work sites, and we actually have completed so far 16 live rescues.
10: A record heat wave continues in Europe. The World Health Organization says more than 1,000 people have died in the past week. This is NPR News.
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1: But nonetheless, I guess finding dinosaur bones in Antarctica is still pretty rare.
2: It is, because obviously it's hard to work there in the first place. The conditions are extremely difficult. So although some other dinosaurs have been found since this one, it's a fairly low number, and only around 10 other dinosaurs have been named from the continent in the last 40 years. So it's really hard work finding and extracting those fossils in these very extreme environments.
1: Well, this is a triumph of perseverance and, of course, of your expertise. Is this now, going to go back into the collection, or is there sort of further research to be done?
2: For now, it's going to go back into the collection where it'll be looked after for other researchers to look at. But we live in hope that other crews that are going down to Antarctica and doing work there all the time will find some more complete remains, and we'll be able to find out a lot more about how this animal looked and something more about its biology and how it lived in these kinds of difficult environments.
1: And just for the record, because we do like to keep things complete here on News Out, please tell me what the species of this dinosaur was.
2: We don't know the exact species because there's not enough of it to really distinguish it from lots of others. But we do know there is a type of dinosaur called a titanosaur, a long-necked dinosaur that walked on all fours, that was a vegetarian.
1: Professor Paul Barrett, thank you very much and many congratulations for your discovery.
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1: On NewsHour, in the next 30 minutes, Vladimir Putin acknowledges that his compatriots are experiencing difficulties from his war in Ukraine. How much of a difficulty is that for him? The Gazans trying to rebuild from the rubble around them. The dinosaur we just heard about the dinosaur that turned up in a drawer, although it's worth talking about again. And Canada's World Cup history. We'll be hearing more about that.
5: BBC News with Emily Thomas. More international assistance is arriving in Venezuela, where rescue efforts are continuing after last week's devastating double earthquake. A 21-year-old has become the latest person to be dragged out from under the rubble, despite fading hopes of finding people alive. Nerves have been further frayed by a large aftershock, although no further damage was reported. Congolese officials have reported a sharp rise in Ebola cases despite increasing efforts to counter the outbreak. Almost 50 new infections were reported on Saturday. The South African president, Cyril Ramaphosa, has appealed for calm ahead of planned anti-immigration protests on Tuesday. He said violence would not be tolerated. Thousands of migrants have already left, fearing persecution. Five people have been shot dead at a youth centre in the northern German city of Stade. Two people have been arrested, including the suspected shooter. President Trump says Iran has requested a meeting to take place on Tuesday in the Qatari capital, Doha. Top US negotiators Jared Kushner and Steve Witkoff are due to attend. The man expected to become Britain's next Prime Minister, Andy Burnham, has promised to radically rewire the British state by devolving power away from London. In a speech in Manchester, where he served as mayor, he promised to bring growth to every part of the country. A court in Russia has jailed the owner and two employees of an LGBT nightclub accused of being involved in the activities of an extremist organisation. It's the first case under a ban on what Russian officials describe as the international LGBT

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I did some shows with Flat back in 1971, and one more time I'd love to roll in some sweet baby's arms.

0: red bean blossom. 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
1: Don Reno?
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1: You know, Doc was at the Ash Grove in California and played a set with me, and we showed the Hollywood folks what flat picking was.
0: Doc Watson was the coolest.

0: That is Moviola on WYSO and Novaphonic.fm with Stunt Your Growth from the album Earthbound. Came out in August 2025. Before that, we heard Dixie Peach from the 2002 album Butta, the song Three Strikes. We heard Joe Mullins and the Radio Ramblers featuring Del McCurry on the guitar song from the album For the Record from 2019. And started off the set today with Harold Hensley and Still Life Drive, Devil Below, a single that came out back in the wintertime. Good morning to you. Hope your Monday is going well. I'm Don Thrasher, your host today, filling in for Evan Miller on Midday Music. Thanks so much for tuning in. 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
1: 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I just want
0: to intercede. Let's take a look at the weather. It is currently 86 degrees, mostly sunny today with a high near 91 degrees. Tonight, partly cloudy with a low around 75. Tomorrow, sunny with a high near 94. Tomorrow evening, mostly clear with a low around 73. On Wednesday, sunny with a high near 95. Wednesday night, clear with a low around 75. Let's get back into the music. 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

0: 937 with Making You Move. Before that, we heard Columbus artist Jay Swiffa with the single Higher. Went back to 1979 for Dayton's own Platypus, Street Babies from the local funk group's self-titled debut. Before that, Bear the Moon, the track Infinite Worlds. That's a single that came out back in the spring recently. So we heard R-Ring with Still Life. From the album War Poems, We Rested, came out back in 2023. And we started off the set with another from 2023, Motorbike out of Cincinnati, with the track Spring Grove. Good morning to you. It's 11:43. I'm Don Thrasher, your host today on Midday Music. 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

0: Teenage Blackout, closing out the first hour of music today with Vista Larga from Theories of Jet Propulsion, an album that came out back in 1999. Before that, recent music from the Bruins, When You're Here. We heard before that Debbie DiCascio with a recent single, Something For Me. Dress Code, going back to 2006 with the song I Can't Stop from Break It Down. And started off the set with Jess Lamb, new music, I Am Golden. Good afternoon to you. I'm Don Thrasher, your host today. You are tuned to Midday Music. Happy to be here filling in for Evan Miller. He'll be back in the captain's seat tomorrow, but I got much more music ahead. We have NPR News coming up and we're in WYSO News with Mike Frazier. Sorry about that. 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
1: Live from NPR News, I'm Lakshmi Singh. The U.S. Supreme Court says Lisa Cook can keep her job as a member of the Federal Reserve's governing board, at least for now. NPR's Scott Horsley reports the decision is a setback for President Trump.
2: In a 5-4 ruling, the high court said the president failed to give Lisa Cook due process when he tried to fire her from the Fed board. The attempted dismissal was part of a broader campaign by the president to bend the central bank to his will in hopes of forcing lower interest rates. While the decision was made on narrow procedural grounds, Chief Justice Roberts wrote, the Fed was deliberately designed to be insulated from political pressure to help prevent the kind of economic panics that were common before the central bank was established. That carve-out for the Fed is in contrast to the Supreme Court's general direction of giving the White House greater control over agencies that were once considered independent. The High Court ruled 6-3 today the president can fire a member of the Federal Trade Commission, reversing a precedent that had stood for nearly a century. Scott Horsley, NPR News, Washington.
1: In a GOP setback, the High Court upheld a Mississippi law allowing election officials to count mail-in ballots postmarked by Election Day but received up to 5 days later. And in a case over geofencing, the court is restricting use of the new law enforcement technique that allows police to tap into giant tech firm databases to see who is near the scene of a crime. An administration program to build new kinds of nuclear power is reaching a critical deadline. Here's NPR's Jeff Brumfield.
3: Last year, President Trump announced he wanted 3 new experimental nuclear reactors up and running by this July 4th. Reactors that use a different kind of fuel.
4: Do you remember gobstoppers? Are you familiar with what that looks like?
3: Rita Baranwal is chief nuclear officer at a company called Radiant. The new spherical fuel looks like a nuclear gobstopper. It can resist meltdowns. But to get the reactors running, as NPR has reported, Energy Department officials slashed hundreds of pages of safety and environmental requirements. Despite those cuts, Baranwal says the new reactors are safe.
4: I feel that everyone is operating with safety first and foremost on their minds.
3: So far, 2 companies have already turned on their reactors. She says she hopes to have Radiance powered up by the end of the summer. Jeff Brumfield, NPR News.
1: Well, as a country celebrates its 250th birthday, a heat wave is expected through the holiday weekend. NPR's Chandelise Duster says millions of people will be affected.
5: High temperatures in the 90s to low 100s combined with humidity could make temperatures feel like 115 degrees. National Weather Service forecaster Brian Putnam says those gathering outdoors should remain cautious at night because there may be little relief from the heat.
6: We're particularly concerned just with the higher amount of outdoor activity. People just want to get out and celebrate, and it's going to be potentially dangerous.
5: Officials are warning people to stay hydrated and remain in air-conditioned areas. Chandelise Duster, NPR News.
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7: You're listening to 91.3 WYSO. Good afternoon. I'm Mike Frazier with your midday news update. Wright-Patterson Air Force Base has a new advanced problem solver for the development of future military systems and weapons. WYSO's Catherine Mobley explains it's the Pentagon's latest digital tool.
8: That's the sound of more than 186,000 processors doing millions of advanced calculations in a few seconds. They're encased inside the Flyer supercomputer, now housed in the basement of a secure building at Wright-Patterson Air Force Base.
9: If you think about any weapon system or any technology that's out there, there's always a question of how will this operate? How will this work? If you've ever seen the movie Avengers, in that movie, Doctor Strange thinks about 100 million possibilities of how the end game could work out. That's what our computer can do.
8: David Shahady is Deputy Director of the Air Force Research Laboratory's Digital Capabilities Directorate. Over the next 5 years, this $20 million unit will run military and commercial digital simulations, eliminating the need and expense of repeatedly building and testing physical models. Congressman Mike Turner says the flyer is an investment to keep American soldiers safe.
10: It will assist the Air Force in both researching the capabilities that our adversaries have and how do we design systems to defeat them, how do we design our systems to deter our adversaries in the future, and how do we design strategies to ensure that not only the United States but our allies remain safe.
8: The flyer is named in honor of the Wright brothers. Their image and that of their original plane adorned the supercomputer's exterior. Reporting for WYSO News, I'm Catherine Mobley.
7: Dozens of historic buildings across Ohio will be rehabilitated thanks to over $86 million in state tax credits. The Tecumseh Building on High Street in Springfield will get about $5 million in tax credits to convert former office spaces into apartments. A distillery and tasting room will also be added to the 104-year-old building that has been vacant for 35 years. In Cincinnati, over a dozen buildings in the area, including some in the Over the Rhine neighborhood and the historic Main Street District, will get over $14 million in tax credits for restoration or conversion to residential or commercial uses. Ohio Department of Development Director Lydia Mihalik says restoring historic neighborhoods, quote, is a powerful economic development tool helping communities unlock potential and attract private investment, end quote. Governor Mike DeWine vetoed last week a sub-metering regulatory bill. Sub-metering is when middlemen buy electric and other utilities at wholesale cost and then resell it. State House correspondent Sarah Donaldson reports that DeWine called sub-metering a, quote, flawed model, and it is not yet regulated by the Public Utilities Commission of Ohio.
11: The Ohio Consumers Council says while it's grateful lawmakers are taking the issue seriously, a recent court ruling means the bill is no longer necessary and could have weakened some consumer rights. Here's Counsel Maureen Willis.
12: So it was a lesser degree of regulation. There's no need for that. Court was very clear. The PUCO is now ready to act. It has the expertise. It deals with public utility issues all the time.
11: Tens of thousands of Ohioans are submetering customers. It's common in apartments, condominiums, and other multi-tenant housing, where apartment managers buy utility services and then include the cost in the rent. Sarah Donaldson at the Ohio Public Radio State House News Bureau.
7: Meanwhile, some Republican lawmakers are calling for overrides of Governor DeWine's recent vetoes on legislation about submetering and also requiring photo ID for mail-in ballots. State House correspondent Joe Ingles has this.
13: Republican Representative David Thomas, sponsor of the bill involving submetering, says lawmakers need to override both of DeWine's vetoes.
14: The legislature is the literal voice of the people, and when the legislature does something and it's vetoed, I think we have an obligation to override as much as we can. And that's always my default position.
13: Thomas says he thinks the overrides could happen during the lame duck session of the legislature during the last 2 months of this year. He says lawmakers could also address those changes by passing different legislation that includes the policies DeWine vetoed. Joe Ingles at the Ohio Public Radio State House News Bureau.
7: An Ohio jail is investing in new technology that could potentially help prevent deaths in custody. The Ohio Newsroom's Kendall Crawford reports.
15: Biometric bracelets from Foresight Labs work like a smartwatch. They track heart rate, oxygen levels, skin temperature, and more. All of which Ashland County Jail Administrator Barry Backenstow says can be used to monitor the health of people in custody. So the county bought three of them. Backenstow says they've already helped the jail to catch emergencies early.
16: 3 days into this having a system, it alerted us to somebody with a low pulse and ended up having to send them to hospital, and that saved their life.
15: The county spent around $40,000 on the monitoring system. They're the second jail in Ohio to embrace the tech, but it's been adopted in around 75 facilities across the country. National privacy rights organizations are skeptical, though. They argue the bracelets open the door for data collection and surveillance. For the Ohio Newsroom, I'm Kendall Crawford.
7: And that's your newscast here on 91.3 WYSO. I'm Mike Fraser.
17: The Trump administration has made massive cuts to research at labs and universities in the United States. Now, a growing number of scientists are looking elsewhere for work.
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17: I'm Scott Detrow. How the Trump administration may be causing a brain drain in the U.S. on the next All Things Considered from NPR News.
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0: Draven and the Ravens out of Cincinnati with the single Mulder and Scully. Before that, Brian Damage out of Columbus with Too Far. From 2021, the album Yesterday's Slime, and a new single from Giles Stritton out of Cincinnati, Thinking Back. Started off this second hour of music. Good afternoon to you. I'm Don Thrasher, your host today. You are tuned in to Midday Music on WYSO and WYSO HD2, Novaphonic.fm. Thanks so much for being here. Happy to be filling in for Evan Miller. Got music from Dayton, Cincinnati, Columbus, and throughout the Ohio area. 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
0: Let's take a quick look at the weather. Currently, it is 86 degrees out. We're looking at mostly sunny this afternoon with a high near 91 degrees. Tonight, partly cloudy with a low around 75. Tomorrow, sunny with a high near 94. Tuesday evening, mostly clear with a low around 73 degrees. On Wednesday, sunny with a high near 95. Wednesday night, clear with a low around 75. On Thursday, expecting sunny and hot with a high near 97 degrees. Thursday night, mostly clear with a low around 77. Let's get back into the music. 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

0: 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Drive Me to the Center from the album Count the Days from 2009. Before that, Cincinnati's Space Chase Lounge with King of Nothing from the Great Beyond album. Went back to 1974 for the Ohio Players, Running from the Devil from the classic album Fire. And we started off this set of music with Slanguage, Riding So Clean. That's the rap duo out of Dayton. Good afternoon. Hope your Monday is off to a good start. I am Don Thrasher, your host today, filling in for Evan Miller. You're tuned in to Midday Music. It is 12:41, and got lots of music ahead. 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

0: That is the late, great Motel Beds with Rattle, Rattle from the Dumb Gold LP. Came out back in 2012. Before that, we heard Sun Gaze with Rice Krispies from the album I'm No Longer Afraid of Heights. Came out back in May. We heard Connections with Lorraine from the album Cool Change. Came out on Anyway Records back in 2023. And we started off this set of music with Beach Kitty, the song Heaven Knows. That's a single that came out back in early spring. Good afternoon to you. I'm Don Thrasher, your host today, filling in for Evan Miller on Midday Music. We are playing music from Dayton, Cincinnati, Columbus, and the surrounding area. 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This summer concert series this week features Ernie Johnson from Detroit, the Eric Girardi Band, and Black Joe Lewis and the Honey Bears. 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We have NPR's World Cafe coming up after NPR News at 2. Let's see what they have programmed for us today, shall we?
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0: It is 1:20 and 88 degrees out there. Let's take a look at the weather. This afternoon, mostly sunny with a high near 91 degrees. Tonight, partly cloudy with a low around 75. Tomorrow, sunny with a high near 94 degrees. Tomorrow evening, mostly clear with a low around 73. On Wednesday, sunny with a high near 95. Wednesday night, clear with a low around 75. Thursday, sunny and hot with a high near 97. Thursday night, mostly clear with a low around 77 degrees. And on Friday, there's a chance of showers and thunderstorms. Mostly sunny with a high near 95. The chance of precipitation, 30%. On Friday night, partly cloudy with a low around 76. Let's look into July 4th. On Independence Day, there is a chance of showers and thunderstorms. Expected to be partly sunny with a high near 93 degrees and a 50% chance of precipitation. Let's get back into the music. This is the new old fashioned. The song is What in the Hell on WYSO and Novaphonic.fm.

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0: That's the Fairmount Girls out of Cincinnati with Worse Days Than This from the Tender Trap album. Came out back in 2001. We also heard Knots out of Cincinnati with a current single, Bookmark. We heard Dayton's Turbo Slacker with Pixelated Lithiums, the title track to that album that came out back in 2024. Heard a classic from Toxic Reasons, War Hero, from the Independence album, 1982. New music from The Laughing Chimes out of Athens. Trapeze Baby from Behind Your Blue Fields, an album that dropped on May 22nd on Slumberland. We heard Elijah Batson with Career Ending Call from the Wildebeest album. Came out back in 2025. And we started off this set of music with the new Old Fashioned, their single, What in the Hell? Good afternoon. Hope your Monday is going well. I'm Don Thrasher. I'm your host today, filling in for Evan Miller. Only got about 15 minutes or left or so, so going to keep things moving and play a few more songs before I slide out. 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

0: Thank you so much to George Bowser IV, George Bowser III, AJ Ford, and the entire Woodland String Band for letting us into their clubhouse for our Sense of Place Philadelphia series. What you heard at the end there is the band that night rehearsing the song Working My Way Back to You by The Spinners. You've got more Philly coming up right after this on World Cafe.
1: It's the Miles Davis Centennial live from Carnegie Hall. 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
0: Welcome back to World Cafe. I'm Raina Duris, continuing our Sense of Place Philadelphia series today with a vintage World Cafe session from 2004 with Philly-raised artist Amos Lee. Amos played a ton around the city as he was coming up before he got noticed by Blue Note Records, who released his first five albums. This interview with original World Cafe host David Dye was recorded just a few months before Amos Lee released his self-titled debut, which was produced by Nora Jones bassist Lee Alexander and included her and members of her band. It is the album that launched his career. This session begins with a live version of the song Arms of a Woman. It's Amos Lee, live for World Cafe.

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0: Keep It Loose, Keep It Tight, performed live for the World Cafe by Amos Lee. You just heard an encore of our 2004 session with him and original host David Dye, recorded just a few months before Amos released his self-titled debut. We re-aired that as part of our ongoing Sense of Place Philadelphia series. One of the biggest stars to ever come visit Philadelphia to record a record next on World Cafe.
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0: When word got out that David Bowie was recording at Philly's Sigma Sound Studios in 1974, tons of young fans showed up and waited outside all night while he was working. At the end, he got snacks and invited them in to listen to what he'd been up to, which included this next song. Wouldn't this be so cool? On World Cafe, I'm Raina. Here's David Bowie, Young Americans.

0: Recorded in 1978 at Philadelphia's Sigma Sound Studios, McFadden and Whitehead ain't no stopping us now. And they're right. Our Sense of Place Philadelphia series is underway and it keeps going all week long. You can find all of our Sense of Place Philly sessions at worldcafe.org and follow along for pictures and video on our social media at World Cafe. I'll also be posting my own pictures on Instagram at rahrahraina, R-A-H-R-A-H-R-A-I-N-A. Thank you again to the Woodland String Band and World Cafe senior producer Kimberly Janod for her work on that session, and to the Wincoat Foundation, who support Sense of Place. We produce this show at WXPN at the University of Pennsylvania in Philadelphia. I'm Raina Duras. 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

Hey, I'm Raina Duris, and this is an Encore World Cafe for our Sense of Place Philly series. In 2021, I talked to Michelle Zahner of Japanese Breakfast about her album Jubilee.

0: Japanese breakfast performing tactics for a live virtual audience here at World Cafe. I've been speaking with Michelle Zahner of Japanese Breakfast today. Michelle, it's been so lovely talking to you. Thank you so much.
1: Thank you.
0: I'm Raina Duras, back in a moment with more World Cafe.
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0: Just a moment ago here on World Cafe, you heard an encore of our 2021 session with Japanese Breakfast. Brought that one back out for our Sense of Place Philadelphia series. Here's Philadelphia Freedom, Elton John.

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1: They are sending teams of negotiators to Qatar this week and pausing the latest round of airstrikes. Iran says it's not going there to hold formal talks. This comes as a fragile deal to keep the Strait of Hormuz shipping channel open. It's hanging in the balance, and here's White House Press Secretary Caroline Leavitt.
2: Iran has requested a meeting this week, so Special Envoy Witkoff and Jared Kushner will be flying to Doha for high-level meetings this week as we continue to discuss the Memorandum of Understanding. On the sidelines of those high-level talks will be the technical talks.
1: Those talks will include, ultimately, who operates and who operates the Strait. This is NPR.
3: 432, you're listening to 91.3 WYSO. I'm Jerry Kenney. An Ohio jail is investing in new technology that could potentially help prevent deaths in custody. The Ohio Newsroom's Kendall Crawford reports.
4: Biometric bracelets from Foresight Labs work like a smartwatch. They track heart rate, oxygen levels, skin temperature, and more. All of which Ashland County Jail Administrator Barry Backenstowe says can be used to monitor the health of people in custody. So the county bought three of them. Backenstowe says they've already helped the jail to catch emergencies early.
5: 3 days into this having a system, it alerted us to somebody with a low pulse and ended up having to send them to hospital. And that saved their life.
4: The county spent around $40,000 on the monitoring system. They're the second jail in Ohio to embrace the tech, but it's been adopted in around 75 facilities across the country. National privacy rights organizations are skeptical, though. They argue the bracelets open the door for data collection and surveillance. For the Ohio Newsroom, I'm Kendall Crawford.
3: And we'll go more in depth on that story on today from the Ohio Newsroom. That's coming up at 6:44. Peak of Ohio reports the Bell Fountain is moving towards permitting golf carts within city limits. The Bell Fountain City Council recently gave the first reading of an ordinance allowing operation of the carts. Council members West Easton and Mick Lyle voted against the move, and one resident expressed opposition to the ordinance, but it did pass the first reading. If the ordinance becomes law, the city will allow low-speed, under-speed utility vehicles and mini trucks to operate within city limits. Again, we've got a heat advisory in effect through Thursday, 8 p.m. Be aware of that. We've got a list of cooling centers and precautions you can take on our website at wyso.org. Please check it out. Right now, we've got partly cloudy skies. We're at 90 degrees, but with the humidity, it feels a lot warmer and certainly more uncomfortable tonight. Partly cloudy, lows of 75. Then sunny and highs of 95 again tomorrow, highs of 96 or above on Wednesday. And again, that heat advisory lasts until Thursday. Take care of yourselves. Drive safely on your travels. It's 4:35.
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7: It's All Things Considered from NPR News. I'm Scott Detrow. Israel and Lebanon have agreed on a roadmap for ending the war that has killed thousands of Lebanese people. Israel has destroyed whole villages and occupied large parts of southern Lebanon in its military campaign against the Hezbollah militia. In signing the U.S.-brokered agreement, Lebanon's ambassador to the U.S., Nada Mouawad, called this a first step.
8: On the road to restoring Lebanese sovereignty and territorial integrity.
7: But Hezbollah immediately rejected the agreement. And in Lebanon, as NPR's Ruth Sherlock reports, it's been widely attacked as unworkable.
9: Even with the deal between Israel and Lebanon signed, Israeli drones still circle, menacing, over Beirut. Outside Lebanon's parliament, protesters against the agreement blast songs celebrating the fight against Israel. Hezbollah's leader,

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3: More from NPR coming up on 91.3 WYSO. I'm Jerry Kenney. Some Republican lawmakers are calling for overrides of Governor DeWine's recent vetoes on legislation requiring photo ID for mail-in ballots and submetering rules. State House correspondent Joe Ingles reports.
4: Republican Representative David Thomas, sponsor of the bill involving submetering, says lawmakers need to override both of DeWine's vetoes.
5: The legislature is the literal voice of the people, and when the legislature does something and it's vetoed, I think we have an obligation to override as much as we can, and that's always my default position.
4: Thomas says he thinks the overrides could happen during the lame duck session of the legislature during the last 2 months of this year. He says lawmakers could also address those changes by passing different legislation that includes the policies DeWine vetoed. Joe Ingles at the Ohio Public Radio State House News Bureau.
3: Dozens of historic buildings across Ohio will be rehabilitated thanks to over $86 million in state tax credits. The Tecumseh Building on High Street in Springfield will get about $5 million in credits to convert former office spaces into apartments. A distillery and tasting room will also be added to the 104-year-old building that has been vacant for 35 years. Over a dozen buildings in the Cincinnati area, including some in the Over the Rhine neighborhood and the historic Main Street District, will get over $14 million in tax credits for restoration or conversion to residential or commercial uses. The Ohio Department of Development Director Lydia Mihalik says restoring historic neighborhoods is a powerful economic development tool to help communities unlock potential and attract private investment. 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We have no accidents coming through right now. Continue driving safely on your travels and stay in those air-conditioned cars or air-conditioned rooms with a heat advisory in effect until 8 p.m. on Thursday. We've got locations and times of cooling centers on our website. 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Other tips as well for staying healthy, and check on those friends and neighbors who may not have air conditioning or fans. It's 5:35.
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7: It's All Things Considered from NPR News. I'm Scott Detrow. Most of the U.S. could see record-breaking temperatures this week as a heat wave hits a wide swath of the country. This follows a record-breaking heat wave in Europe last week, where temperatures in parts of the continent reached more than 100 degrees Fahrenheit. The World Health Organization has linked hundreds of deaths across the continent to high temperatures, with the French Public Health Agency reporting more than 1,000 fatalities in France alone over the past few days. Scientists from the World Weather Attribution Group, or WWA, say their research shows this is the most severe and widespread heat wave to scorch Europe ever. Theodore Keeping is part of the WWA team and a research associate studying extreme weather at Imperial College London and joins us now. Welcome.
8: Hiya.
7: Obviously, we focus on the temperatures, and the temperatures are pretty extreme. They're pretty notable, but there's a lot of factors going on that make this especially deadly, right? What is the best scientific way to think about this?
8: Yeah, so lots of factors contribute to the temperature that you actually feel in your body and the heat stress people experience, and therefore the health impacts as well. The big additional factor is humidity, because that affects the ability for your body to cool down with sweating through evaporation. We looked at something called the indoor wet bulb globe temperature, and that combines the effect of humidity and temperature to look at how the body is capable of cooling itself down. And what we found is that in about 45% of cities,

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1: Stand Earth Justice, Farmers Justice Center, and the Southern Environmental Law Center are leading the lawsuit. The second round of plaintiffs are challenging the legality of the USDA's termination of funding after the agency claimed the programs offered little improvement to land access and excessive spending. But the U.S. District Court in D.C. granted a preliminary injunction restoring 6 grants in the first case, suggesting other similar grants canceled could be eligible for the same relief. That's according to Hannah Wolf. She is a staff attorney with Farm Stand.
2: What the government did was arbitrary and capricious, which is basically like they did not go through the proper, like, reasoned decision making in terminating these grants.
1: Tia Stewart of Agraria says without these funds, they can't offer as much technical assistance or education to farmers in need. She and Agraria board member Sarah Hall hope this suit will reinstate the program's funding to assist farmers in a time of need. A spokesperson for the USDA declined to comment on the pending litigation. For WYSO News, I'm Shea Frank.
3: An Ohio jail is investing in new technology that could potentially help prevent deaths in custody. The Ohio Newsroom, Kendall Crawford, reports.
4: Biometric bracelets from Foresight Labs work like a smartwatch. They track heart rate, oxygen levels, skin temperature, and more. All of which Ashland County Jail Administrator Barry Backenstow says can be used to monitor the health of people in custody. So the county bought 3 of them. Backenstow says they've already helped the jail to catch emergencies early.
5: 3 days into this having a system, it alerted us to somebody with a low pulse and ended up having to send them to hospital. And that saved their life.
4: For the Ohio Newsroom, I'm Kendall Crawford.
3: And we'll have a story coming up at 6:44 on Today from the Ohio Newsroom. This is 91.3.
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7: It's All Things Considered from NPR News. I'm Scott Detrow. Israel and Lebanon have agreed on a roadmap for ending the war that has killed thousands of Lebanese people. Israel has destroyed whole villages and occupied large parts of southern Lebanon in its military campaign against the Hezbollah militia. In signing the U.S.-brokered agreement, Lebanon's ambassador to the U.S., Nada Mouawad, called this a first step
8: on the road to restoring Lebanese sovereignty and territorial integrity.
7: But Hezbollah immediately rejected the agreement. And in Lebanon, as NPR's Ruth Sherlock reports, it's been widely attacked as unworkable.
9: Even with the deal between Israel and Lebanon signed, Israeli drones still circle, menacing over Beirut. Outside Lebanon's parliament, protesters against the agreement blast songs celebrating the fight against Israel. Hezbollah's leader, Naim Qassem, has called it, quote, a surrender of Lebanese sovereignty. It's a view widely shared across Lebanon.
10: It is not in the interest of the Lebanese, and it is not in the interest of Lebanon.
9: This is Selina Nasser, a Lebanese human rights expert now focused on the war in the south. The agreement makes Israel's withdrawal from Lebanon conditional on Hezbollah giving up its weapons. Israel claims it's weakened the Iranian-backed militia enough that the Lebanese army can enforce this. Nasser says this is simply not the case. The Lebanese military is small with limited combat experience.
10: The Lebanese state will not be able to disarm Hezbollah, and therefore the Israeli army will not do their commitments of redeployment and allowing people to return to their villages.
9: All over Beirut, crammed into courtyards between skyscrapers and along the seafront, are tents housing those whose homes in South Lebanon have been destroyed in the bombardment or are now beyond their reach in territory occupied by the Israeli army. These are the people most affected by the deal.
11: Hi.
9: Four-year-old

0: Lean comes up to us shyly as we speak with her mother, Iman Herez. This little one has lived through two wars, Harz says. This one and the conflict between Israel and Hezbollah a few years ago. She says her daughter knows what to do when she hears a warplane, rush to try to shelter against a wall. All this suffering has bolstered support for Hezbollah by many who see the militia as stopping Israel from taking more land. Ali Shaito, a mechanical engineer and refugee from the south, says especially now it's unthinkable to disarm the group.
1: No one could take the weapon of Hezbollah.
0: And in Lebanon, a country of many religions with a history of sectarian violence, if the Lebanese army tries to remove Hezbollah's weapons, Shaito warns, it could push the country to civil war.
1: To have a war between each other, not with another country.
0: A few meters away, Mohammed Ashmar sits on an orange sofa outside a tent he shares with his wife and three young children. A Lebanese flag flutters in the breeze. Ashmar says he put up the flag even before the tent and that he would like to see a strong Lebanon where the army controls its borders. He served in the Lebanese army for 14 years. He's also a Shia Muslim from the south, the bloc from which Hezbollah draws much support. When asked if he were in the military today, if he would carry out orders to disarm Hezbollah, he avoids giving a clear answer. Ruth Sherlock, NPR News, Beirut.
2: Many of us will be throwing burgers and hot dogs on the grill this weekend as the U.S. celebrates its 250th birthday. Back in 1776, American colonists were eating differently, but your diet depended on who you were. NPR's Ava Berger has more.
3: The historic William Pica House and Garden in Annapolis, Maryland, is a five-part brick mansion with sprawling green grounds and vibrant flowers. It's a snapshot of how people lived and ate in the colonial era. The dining room features a decadent wooden table, complete with original monogrammed silver condiment shakers for the Pica family.
4: Ham and asparagus. And
3: again, Dana Connett led a tour through the home. She explained what would be on the table on a typical spring night.
4: So ham and asparagus, roasted chicken, a gravy boat. This beautiful Corette set, this actually belonged to William and Mary Pica, and their monogram, you can see, is right there.
3: William Pica was the governor of Maryland for a time and lived in this Annapolis home from about 1765 to 1780. He's one of Maryland's four signers of the Declaration of Independence. Founding fathers like Pica, along with George Washington and Thomas Jefferson, were trying to copy the lifestyle of rich Europeans. Historian Joyce White says many wealthy colonists even imported food from France and England.
5: They were all eating pretty much the same diet, which was English, French, European.
3: That food included hogheads, turkey soup, shad and rockfish, collards, beef, and so many oysters, enough to build houses and streets out of the shells. For the early colonists, food was a display of wealth and social hierarchy. Historians say Washington and Jefferson set the trend for food in the late 18th century. Jefferson loved his French wine and Virginia ham, while Washington was more conscious of displays of wealth. He tried to eat simple foods like corn cakes and honey for breakfast.
4: So this room represents the kitchen. We're now in the east wing of the house.
3: And of course, they weren't the ones cooking themselves. Washington and Jefferson both had enslaved chefs. So did William Pica.
4: Affy, Bet, Paul, Sarah, Saul, and a man named Denby.
3: In the basement kitchen at the Pica House, Dana Connett lists the six known names of the enslaved people who worked for the Pica family.
4: Often, like, slept where you worked.
3: Connett points out a bedroll in the corner of the small room. The enslaved kitchen workers slept next to the hearth. The kitchen would have been sweltering in the summer. A recreated meal for the enslaved sits on a rickety wooden table.
4: This dish shows roasted kidneys, sweet potatoes, collard greens, hominy, and black-eyed peas.
3: That wouldn't have been enough to satisfy hunger. Down the street is another relic of the time period. Middleton Tavern dates back to 1750.
6: Come on, follow me.
3: Arthur Gross has been the chef for 50 years at the tavern.
6: I come in here almost every day and the building is just old. Sometimes I wonder myself, what would it have been like to be back in those kind of days?
3: He's putting in a food order for the next couple of days.
6: I'm going to order calamari, 10 pounds of calamari, rings and tentacles. Too messy to try to cut it. Six pounds of claw meat for my crab soup. I buy maybe 100 pounds of rockfish a week.
3: Now, rockfish and crab would certainly have been around in 1776. A tavern like Middleton's near the waterfront and the docks would have been a popular meeting place for merchants and sailors needing refreshments after long journeys at sea. Gross told me to get the authentic experience of food from 1776, I had to try Middleton's rockfish. It was my first time trying rockfish, and it was delicious. I feel just like a colonist. No. Ava Berger, NPR News, Annapolis.
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7: Today from the Ohio Newsroom, health monitoring in Ohio's jails.
8: Support comes from Ohio CASA. 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Information about CASA volunteer work is at ohiocasa.org.
7: I'm Erin Gottsacker. More than 200 people died within Ohio's correctional facilities in 2022, according to the most recent data from the Ohio Office of Criminal Justice Services. A couple Ohio jails hope a new piece of technology could prevent future deaths, but privacy rights groups are skeptical of the tech. The Ohio Newsroom's Kendall Crawford reports.
9: Inside Ashland County Jail in North Central Ohio, jail administrator Barry Backenstowe slides a bulky black watch on another staff member.
10: So that would go on there like that. Of course, you would adjust it to where you would need to adjust it to.
9: He's showcasing the correctional facility's newest tech, a biometric bracelet that three incarcerated people in the facility will wear.
10: It's a big watch, like an oversized Apple Watch.
9: Much like a smartwatch, the bracelet tracks vitals. It monitors resting heart rate, oxygen levels, skin temperature, and more. But instead of tracking personal fitness, these bracelets help jail officials monitor the health of their inmates. Nurses and corrections officers are alerted when an incarcerated person's heart rate spikes or oxygen levels dip.
11: I know my inmates are taken care of.
9: Ashland County and neighboring Richland County are the first to have integrated these bracelets in Ohio, but the tech has been embraced by around 75 institutions across the country. They're needed to address the health complications brought upon by substance use, says Ashland County Sheriff Kurt Schneider.
12: Almost 80% of the inmates that come through those doors are on at least one illegal or some type of substance.
9: That's why, he says, the county bought the bracelets and the system that supports them from Foresight Labs, using around $40,000 of its opioid settlement money to do so. Staff typically check on inmates every hour, but nurse Cindy Gorzica says the tech has helped catch emergencies earlier. The system alerted her staff about an inmate's low heart rate that had resulted from alcohol withdrawal.
13: He was admitted in the ICU. Would we have caught it? Yeah. But I know this alarm triggered us to check on him a little sooner than what we were anticipating on checking on him.
9: But not everyone is convinced this surveillance tech is needed.
14: It's important to not underestimate the kind of dehumanizing aspect of like having something that's like measuring everything that you do.
9: Kabas Azhar is with Epic, a nonprofit devoted to privacy rights. He says bracelets like these collect intimate data, data that Azhar says could be sold to insurance companies or used to train AI models. And in many institutions, like Ashland County, wearing them is not voluntary. If a nurse determines that an inmate has a health risk, they must wear it or be confined to certain parts of the jail. Azhar sees the bracelets as a part of a concerning trend.
14: An increase in various technologies that are used to surveil and exploit people incarcerated. And these take shape in different forms, and they're often attempts at trying to fix something, but which doesn't actually fix that. Instead, it's just another way to like gain profit.
9: Jail officials object to that claim. They say their number one goal is to save lives. People have died in Richland and Ashland County jails before. And Sheriff Snyder says costly lawsuits have followed.
12: It does boil down to some dollars and cents, because if we don't take good care of these folks, they end up getting hurt or die, which you know, we hope that never happens. But in the event it does, it could break the county.
9: Foresight Labs leaders say they do not mine data and abide by all HIPAA laws. As for Bakenstow, he says preventing deaths is more important than a hypothetical privacy violation.
15: My dad was in here. Would I want these folks doing as much as they could to take care of my father? Yeah, you would. You have a crap that somebody knows his heart rate from 2 weeks ago?
9: The jail declined to make any incarcerated people wearing the bracelets available for comment. For the Ohio Newsroom, I'm Kendall Crawford in Ashland County.
7: That's all today from the Ohio Newsroom. 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
16: 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I'm Jerry Kenney. 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We've got more from NPR coming up, then stick around. It's Fresh Air in the 7 o'clock hour, and we've got poetry and music tonight at 8 on WYSO. That's Conrad's Corner, followed by Night Train with your host, Dave Barber. 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
2: It's All Things Considered from NPR News. I'm Scott Detrow. A growing number of research scientists in the United States are moving their labs to other countries. NPR's John Hamilton reports on three U.S. researchers heading for the United Kingdom.
18: For decades, the U.S. was seen as a nation that prized its universities and scientists. Megan Peters, a cognitive scientist at the University of California, Irvine, thinks that changed when President Trump began his second term.
19: It became very apparent very quickly that the new administration did not value higher education. And not only did they not value it, but they actively were trying to dismantle it and to dismantle scientific research that goes along with that.
18: Grants were delayed or terminated, universities came under fire, and government agencies like the National Institutes of Health were reshaped to reflect White House priorities. The Department of Health and Human Services, which runs the NIH, says it is focusing on gold standard science, reducing bureaucracy, and conducting essential research at a more practical cost. Peters, who studies how the brain deals with uncertainty, had already been considering options beyond her tenured position at UC Irvine. Now she was having doubts about any job in the U.S.
19: So when I went on the job market, I started looking around overseas.
18: Meanwhile, overseas universities had begun stepping up efforts to recruit international scientists. Steve Fleming is a professor at University College London who had worked with Peters. He realized it might be possible to bring her to the school's Department of Experimental Psychology.
20: I was aware that a role was going to be advertised in that department, and we started having a conversation about how that could be a good fit for her.
18: It helped that groups like the UK's Royal Society and the European Research Council had begun offering grants designed to attract international scientists like Peters. And she was interested, even though the move would mean a pay cut.
19: London was a big draw in general, and University College London in particular was a huge draw scientifically and professionally.
18: So this summer, Peters and her partner are moving to London. She says one benefit of her position there will be the ability to tap into new funding sources.
19: There are certainly opportunities that are not available to me here in the United States that I will now be eligible for, and that's a big part of this draw.
18: Steve Fleming says Peters is just one of the U.S. scientists expected to arrive this summer.
20: There are two other individuals, high-profile recruits from the U.S., both had tenure.
18: Such moves reflect a shift among U.S. researchers. The journal Nature found that in the first quarter of 2025, U.S.-based scientists submitted nearly a third more applications for overseas jobs than they had the previous year. A survey of academic researchers last year showed that 75% were considering leaving the U.S. Tamara Schwab and her husband, Ron Mangan, are neuroscientists who spent more than three decades at the University of California, Davis, before deciding to take jobs at the University of Birmingham in the U.K. Schwab, who got her Ph.D. in the Netherlands, says one reason she came to the U.S. was that back then, Europe was less accepting of women scientists.
1: What I always loved about science in the United States was how open it was and how people saw opportunities and would work for them. And there was this optimism.
18: Now, Schwab says, that optimism is more present in British and European scientists. Also, the University of Birmingham was able to offer her husband a grant from the UK's newly created Global Talent Fund. But Mangan says their move is more than just a reaction to the current state of science in the US.
21: It certainly is a factor. Was it the factor or was it the motivating factor for me? I'd say the answer to that was no.
18: Mangan says the big attraction was trying something new while still maintaining ties with UC Davis. He also thinks voters in the U.S. will eventually restore the nation's commitment to research.
21: They want science. They want exploration. They want discovery. They want cures. And I think they're going to demand it.
18: When that happens, he says, U.S. scientists will have more reason to stay. John Hamilton, NPR News.
22: This week, the U.S. will celebrate its 250th anniversary. Among the many ways, the semi-quincentennial milestone is being marked in Washington, D.C., a special exhibit at the Smithsonian Castle displaying artifacts like the portable desk where Thomas Jefferson drafted the Declaration of Independence. But history is more than objects.
23: These things tell the stories of people. Our history is just the stories of things that people say and things that people do, and they fascinate me.
22: That's Jennifer Timmick. She's volunteered at the National Museum of American History since 2013. And for the past few years, Timmick has been giving tours to visitors.
23: I always thought those people who give tours are awesome. Someday I would love to do that. And then I finally got up the courage to do the training and learn the facts and the skills and whatever it is that you need to just walk around and tell stories. And I love, love, love doing it.
22: We accompanied her on a tour for our series on volunteerism called Here to Help.
23: Julia Child changes the way we cook. And yes. Oh, the dog. I'm so glad you asked about the dog. The dog's name is Stubby. The dog was also in World War I. He got smuggled over by a soldier who kind of adopted him as his dog.
24: This is one of our most popular objects. It's the ruby slippers from The Wizard of Oz.
23: Personally, my role is I love this museum, and I want you visitors also to love it as much as I do. So anything I can do to help you appreciate the awesomeness of what is here. To me, you have to know where you came from to know where you're going. All of these stories of me talking about people who have changed American history, a lot of these are ordinary people. We used to call it the five and dime. It's like it has a little bit of everything, but it also has a lunch counter. If you're shopping,
25: the Greensboro lunch counter is one of my favorites because the power of those four young men just amazes me and what they did and the change that they made.
23: We are in an exhibit called The Presidency. And Friday night of the performance, President Lincoln and Mrs. Lincoln and their guests take a carriage from the White House to the theater. They actually arrive late. The play has already started.
25: So, you know, our country has been divided many times. Obviously, it's not just a straight line. We go up, we go forward, and we go backward, and our country is divided and together all throughout many times. I know I've done a successful tour. If I look back and I see people who were random strangers an hour ago talking to each other, I'm calling that success because, to me, if we can just keep talking to each other, then we'll be okay.
23: Thank you all so much for sticking with me. You guys were great.
0: Thank you for spending time here with us in this museum. Just by you,
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2: Hi there, and welcome to Conrad's Corner, where you hear poets and poetry. I'm Lincoln Schreiber, and today's poet is David Roderick, and this poem is called Quarterly Report. Saturday, my wife lured me to a party, not a launch or lunch, but a real party with people mixing dance and drinks, all within the context of an ocean theme, including one woman, a futuristic snorkel, another guy jacketed in a grass skirt that felt to me a bit racist. Something was odd about all those folks downing surfer ales and a concoction called Dark and Stormy. Actual people dancing to actual music like Kokomo and The Tide is High, which, come to think of it, drift upon to the more eternal refrains. I realized at the buffet, draped over with a replica fishing net, these people were not talking about tech at all. At no point did they glorify our work, just spoke of lifeguards and pirates and slickered seamen. So, by way of introduction, I told a few wenches and scalawags about our Cape of Good Hope app in development and how soon they'll delight in sailing a digital galleon through crushing storms, but like the others, they check their phones at the front door, bury them in a plastic treasure chest full of Swedish fish with other blockchain plinths so they could all drink freely and sway like luminescent plankton under winking lights. That was Quarterly Report by David Roderick. Remember to read, write, and experience poetry. And thanks for listening.